0: live, fight like hell. And when you get too tired to fight, let somebody else fight for you. 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

0: always a joke among, you know, when I walk into a clubhouse and there's a Vanderbilt guy, the coaching staff go, uh-huh, we know who Buster's going to go and talk to. Yes, and I do. And I usually can't connect with, a Sonny Gray. I'm going to find my way. Ryan Flaherty, the bench coach for the Cubs. Yes, that's absolutely true. I want to work on Spencer Jones. We actually had a great conversation in spring training. Maybe he'll do that next week.
1: All right.
0: Of course I did.
1: All right. Good stuff. Speaking of next week, we respect the summer holidays here on the Baseball Tonight podcast. So no show on Monday. We'll have a show on Tuesday. We'll have a show on Friday and then back to 3 days a week until we hit the postseason. Then we'll go to 5 days a week. So we're going to talk about plans for that, amongst the staff here in Bristol next week. I'm looking forward to getting revved up.
0: Oh, totally. We'll see, pretty soon we're going to be talking about postseason assignments and playoff assignments. That'll mm-hmm. be great. Maybe we'll do some other type of version of the clown car.
1: Yeah.
0: With some of these broadcasts we'll do, we'll see. All right. That's it for today. Thanks for watching the Baseball Tonight podcast presented by La Quinta by Wyndham. Tonight, La Quinta, tomorrow you shine. And my thanks today to Paul Hembekides and to Todd Radom and to
2: 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Your Saturday means I'm locked in and ready for First Take right here, Monday, 10 a.m. Eastern on ESPN.
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8: White Sox, White Sox with multiple homers early once again, but the Twins rally and win it 6-4 to even up the series. Good evening and welcome to the Affinity Plus Federal Credit Union postgame download, a victorious postgame download. I'm John Vitas here in our Target Field studios. Happy to bring in Paul Molitor live from Raitt Field in Chicago. And Paul, the Twins could get nothing going early tonight against the lefty Anthony Kay, but then in the middle innings, they were all over him and knocked him out before he could get through five. Did you see a common thread in what the Twins did to adjust to Kay?
9: You know, ask Josh Bell a little bit about it, and, you know, the whole idea of, you know, staying on the fastball. He definitely had some good off-speed pitches, kind of had us off balance that first time around. But I think they stayed aggressive for the most part. You know, the game was an outstanding win for your team when you think about losing last night. You're kind of hanging on the edges as far as the periphery of the race for the wild card, and somehow you find your way back into that game. It was just very impressive, and a lot of it had to do with Taj Bradley settling down and the Twins finding a way to get to Kay there in the fourth inning.
8: Yeah, like Chris said a couple of times, you can't overstate the importance of all those zeros from Bradley there, second, third, and fourth. In the Twins' big innings in the fourth and fifth, they had six different hits. Obviously, the Jeffers three-run homer was the biggest swing of the night, but did anything stand out in terms of a moment where it really ignited the Twins, or just a good piece of hitting that really caught your eye?
9: Well, the three-run homer, obviously huge. It flipped the score as far as being ahead or trailing. I really like Brooks Lee, two-strike hit to cut the lead to one back in the fourth. I thought that was an important run to put on the board. Just a lot of guys that really kind of, you know, they grinded it out tonight with Keyshaw with a couple hits. Talked to Josh Bell. He had a couple of hits. But you have to say the home run by Jeffers was the biggest blow of the night.
8: Yeah, definitely the moment for the Twins tonight. And a great point there about the Brooks Lee hit, too. Almost kind of goes by the wayside when you look at the other moments and the other themes in this game tonight. I wanted to get your take on Kalen Culpepper. We've seen him for 24 games now. On the road especially, he's really impressing with the bat. I know Glenn Perkins spoke glowingly about the early opinion on him. Would love to get your overall take on what you've seen from Culpepper so far.
9: Well, it's been fun to watch him. He's brought a lot of energy. I think he's played well at shortstop for the most part. And you just don't want to take your eyes off him when he's in the batter's box. He's going to take some funny swings. He's going to chase some pitches. But just the way he lets it fly, you know, first pitch, two strikes, doesn't seem to matter. And I think more times than not over the course of his career, we're going to start to see him connecting on some of those pitches a little bit more consistently. But I think overall it's been great. We commented tonight about how he was really out front of a lot of off-speed pitches, and then sure enough, he hits a double into the right field corner that added a very important insurance run on for the Twins.
8: Yeah, that run was huge, and he did go the other way so nicely there against the lefty in that spot. I wanted to finish up tonight with what the Twins bullpen did after Taj Bradley. They put up four zeros to hold the lead. Gomez rock solid there in the ninth, but with the trades the Twins made, does it feel different to you watching the Twins nurse a one- or two-run lead than it did in the first half?
9: I think it does. When you have veterans that have had some success, guys like Hoffman and Minter that you can add. Gomez has been everything we could have hoped for. You know, you get four innings out of your bullpen, you give up two hits, and you strike out six. You don't walk anybody. It's just a really solid night. And I want to comment on Bradley. I think the stressful first inning, his last inning was somewhat stressful. It's not always the amount of pitches you throw. It's kind of how you get to that number. He ended up at 80, and we have seen him go over 100 multiple times this year. But I think that Shelton had a good pulse on that. He liked the way his bullpen was shaped to go ahead and try to get those last 12 outs, and they did their job.
8: Yeah, with the loss last night, they didn't have to use any of those high-leverage guys. So, like you said, he liked the way it lined up, and it obviously was a great decision because all four relievers did not allow a run. So, a great win here tonight for the Twins, and hopefully we can get a rubber game tomorrow.
9: Yeah, big win, as we talked about, John, and let's see how the Twins can respond. Take two out of three before we head to Detroit.
8: Yeah, that'd be great. Looking forward to it. Get some rest, and we'll see you for a little Sunday night baseball tomorrow. Thanks, Paul.
9: All right. Thanks, John. Have a good night.
8: Paul Molitor starting our show in style on the Affinity Plus Federal Credit Union post-game download as the Twins defeat the White Sox 6-4. We're just getting started here on the show. When we come back, we'll have highlights and a player of the game here on your home for Twins baseball.
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0: This is the Affinity Plus Federal Credit Union post-game download. It's time to get to the highlights. They are brought to you by the Sheboygan Sausage Company. Game two between the Twins and the White Sox this weekend at Wright Field. And Anthony Kay, the left-hander for the White Sox, was really sharp early. Twins went hitless in their first 10 plate appearances against Kay, and that allowed the White Sox to once again gain a lead early. Sam Antonacci, a leadoff walk against Taj Bradley in the bottom of the first. Then a fielder's choice erased him, but Vargas was the runner at first, and Munetaka Murakami got a splitter from Bradley and launched it high in the air to left, and the wind pushed it out. The estimate on the swing was just 346 feet on that fly ball, but it snuck over the wall and gave the White Sox a 2-0 lead. After Benintendi lined out, the next man up against Bradley was Colson Montgomery.
1: There's the pitch, swung on, it hit high in the air to deep right field, and that's number 31. That one didn't need the wind. Colson Montgomery blasts one into the seats over that of Keyshaw in right field. Another White Sox home run, and they lead it 3-0. This ball game could not have started any worse for the Minnesota Twins.
0: Yeah, that was a cutter that Montgomery just ripped over the right field wall. A very low line drive type of swing, 24-degree launch angle, but 112 miles an hour off the bat. And an interesting note here on Colson Montgomery, he's the 11th player this year to hit three homers against the Twins, but he's the first player over the last 2 years to reach six home runs against the Twins. He has added his name to the category of Twins killers, and it was 3-0 White Sox at the end of an inning. Both starters really settled in from there, zeros in the second and the third, before out of nowhere, the Twins completely figured out Anthony Kay. Kalen Culpepper, a leadoff single in the fourth. Two batters later, Josh Bell, a gapper in the left center. He dove headfirst in the second with a double, and the Twins had runners at second and third. A walk to Royce Lewis loaded the bases. Cody Clemens then reached on a fielder's choice. That scored a run, got the Twins on the board, and then Brooks Lee ripped a double down the left field line to score Bell. They had to hold Clemens at third. The ball didn't quite get to the wall, and so the Twins settled for two in that inning, but a couple of clutch two-out runs there for the Twins to pull to within a run. In the fifth inning against Kay, Kreidler was hit by a pitch to start the inning. Keyshaw then singled to right before Culpepper bounced into a fielder's choice. So there was one out, two men on, and the catcher, Ryan Jeffers, at the dish.
1: The 1-0 swung on and hit high in the air to left, and the Twins have the lead. Ryan Jeffers demolishes a pitch halfway up the grandstand. It's a three-run clout for Jeffers, and the Twins lead at 5-3.
0: One of the biggest swings of the year for Jeffers, home run number 14, and just like that, the Twins took the lead on Kay. He would then allow a single to Josh Bell, and Kay was done for the night. Five earned runs on six hits over 4 1/3. Second start this year where the Twins really got to Kay and knocked him out early. Trevor Richards came in, steadied things a little bit for Chicago. They went into the bottom of the fifth, down one run. Against Bradley, Chase Mindroth singled to begin the inning, then stole second base on a delayed steal. With two outs in the inning, Antonacci walked, and then Miguel Vargas delivered a line drive base hit to left. That scored Mindroth to pull the White Sox to within a run at 5-4. Neither team scored in the sixth. Then in the top of the seventh, the White Sox had Sean Newcomb in the game. He allowed a leadoff single to Luke Keyshaw, and the next man up was the rookie Culpepper.
1: Here's the pitch. Swung on and shot down the right field line. That could be extra bases. That's a fair ball into the corner. Run, Luke, run. Keyshaw's going to wind at third. He's headed for home. Culpepper pulls up at second. There's your opposite field base hit. It's an RBI double the other way for Kalen Culpepper, and the Twins lead at 6-4.
0: Yeah, the all-important insurance run coming across right there on a clutch swing from Culpepper. 6-4 Twins at the stretch. In the bottom of the seventh, Hoffman worked around a one-out double to put up a zero. Got the first out of the eighth inning before the lefty A.J. Minter came in. Minter would allow a two-out double to Randall Grichuk, but then muscled up to strike out Colson Montgomery on a high fastball and put up a zero in the eighth. Yoenndris Gomez on for the ninth, and he polished this one off quickly. A seven-pitch save for Gomez. He struck out one, and the Twins get the victory. Twins improve to 68-74. White Sox fall to 74-68. Twins gain a game in the division, now six games back with 20 games to go. The Lions, the Twins, six runs on eight hits, no errors. White Sox, four runs on six hits and one error. Attendance, 27,749 in Chicago, and the time of game, 2 hours and 43 minutes. Those were the highlights brought to you by the Sheboygan Sausage Company, America's tradition since 1933. There were a few different hitters who maybe had a case for our Treasure Island Diamond Player of the Game, but we thought the bullpen as a whole was important.
1: Pitch. Swung and a miss. He struck him out. A cutter from Cody Funderburk, and Montgomery heading back to find his glove. Cody Funderburk, a 1-2-3 inning, aided and abetted by a brilliant running catch. In fact, a couple of them by Luke Keyshaw in right. Rips it to second base. Backhand pickup on a sliding stop by Clemens. And Antonacci finally retired on a single pitch. Boy, you can breathe a sigh of relief in Twins territory. Hoffman does the job. Works around a one-out double in the seventh. Montgomery awaits. Target up. Pitch delivered. He threw him a chair. It went right by the swinging bat of Colson Montgomery and nestled in the glove of Ryan Jeffers. A strikeout from Minter on a heater up, and the inning is over.
0: And then after that big pitch from Minter, it would be a 1-2-3 ninth for Gomez. The Twins bullpen as a whole, Funderburk, Hoffman, Minter, and Gomez, your Treasure Island Diamond Players of the Game. Treasure Island Resort and Casino, the exclusive casino partner of the Minnesota Twins. 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
4: Hi, this is Luke Keyshaw. Most influential person in your life pertaining to baseball is one of my old head coaches, Nino Garitano. If you retire from baseball tomorrow, what would you do for a job and or hobby? I would either try and become a firefighter or work on a ranch. What would be your go-to meal to cook if you were trying to impress somebody? Probably tacos. What is your favorite baseball memory growing up? I'd have to say probably playing wiffle ball in the backyard with my brother. What's the first memory that comes to mind when thinking about the first place you rented or owned? First place I ever rented or owned was in the city of San Francisco, right and left field, behind the field. First memory I can remember is just finding a place with the guys, and it was the first place that we wanted to get, so we decided to get it. This has been Luke Keyshaw.
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0: 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We'll start in the minor leagues. Not a good night for the Twins affiliates. Fort Myers lost 8-2 in Clearwater. Cedar Rapids lost 7-4 in South Bend. A big game, though, for Von Lackey. 3 hits in that one for the Colonels. Those two teams, the Muscles and the Colonels, will finish their seasons tomorrow as the A-ball years come to an end. Double-A and Triple-A affiliates will continue on for at least another week. Double-A Wichita losing tonight in Tulsa 8-3 in the eighth inning. Riley Quick, though, a nice start, gave up just 2 hits over a career-high 5 innings of work. St. Paul lost in Omaha 6-1, 2 hits and an RBI for Henry Mendez as the Saints fall to 76-60 as they continue to battle for a postseason spot at the AAA level. Full night of action around the major league. Still a few games going across the country. We're going to start with an interleague game tonight in San Diego. The Yankees in San Diego. Robbie Ray getting the start for the Padres, trying to become the 5th active lefty to get to 100 career wins. That did not happen, though. He gave up a lot of runs early, including a 2-run single to Cody Bellinger. That game is in the 9th inning right now. Yankees leading 5-1. Manny Machado accounting for the only San Diego run. He now has 11 consecutive seasons with 25 or more home runs. Really impressive note there for Machado. Taking a look at the American League wild card race. Of course, the Twins gained a game in the division, but they entered the day 4.5 back of Cleveland. We played that Riley Green highlight for you earlier. Tigers cruising tonight to a 6-0 victory over Cleveland. So the Twins gain a full game on the Guardians, now just 3.5 back in the wild card. 3 teams in between the Guardians and the Twins. That includes the Blue Jays, who entered the day just 1 game back. They had a back-and-forth affair in Kansas City.
8: So it brings up Kazuma Okamoto, 3-for-3 in this ballgame. Can he do it again right here? First pitch swinging, ground ball up the middle. Springer scores, and the Blue Jays lead 4-3. Okamoto, 4-for-4 tonight. Lucas advances to third. How about Kazuma Okamoto?
0: Yeah, Nathan Lucas had 3 hits as well for the Blue Jays. Big win for them as they beat Kansas City 4-3, and they pull even with Cleveland for the final wild card spot. So we'll be keeping an even closer eye on the Blue Jays tomorrow and probably for the rest of the month. The other team sandwiched between Toronto and Minnesota, Baltimore lost at home to Boston 5-0. And then Texas in that sandwich as well. They were at home against the Rays, got a quality start from Jacob DeGrom, but the Texas bullpen could not hold it.
1: Middle infield back, 1-2. Swing of the ball, driven in the air, deep to right center field, way back toward the wall. Nimmo is gone! Gone! A 3-run homer for Jonathan Aranda. The Rays have a 6-3 lead in the 10th inning.
0: Yeah, that game was tied at 3 going to extras, and Aranda there with the knockout blow. Tampa Bay over Texas 6-3 in 10. And so the Twins gain a game on 3 of the 4 teams ahead of them in the wild card, with the Blue Jays being the exception. Twins can pass Baltimore tomorrow if they win and the Orioles lose. 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We're going to step aside for just a bit, but when we return, Derek Shelton and Kalen Culpepper share their thoughts on this win here on your home for Twins baseball.
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0: John Vitas bringing you back in live to the Affinity Plus Federal Credit Union postgame download. Twins beat the White Sox 6-4 in Chicago. As we get ready for our postgame reaction, it's brought to you by Minnesota Corn. Derek Shelton meeting with the media at Wright Field just moments ago and was quick to point out the incredible job done by his bullpen tonight, getting 12 outs without allowing a run.
18: Yeah, it was good. I mean, Fundy came in, was really efficient. You know, Hoffy was able to give us one plus going after Vargas there. Mint came in, and then Gomi was good at the end. Overall, you know, I thought they did a really good job.
0: The reason they had to get 12 outs was because Shelton made the decision to pull Taj Bradley after five innings. Only 80 pitches for Taj, a guy who normally will get to 100 more often than not. Shelton was asked about that decision after the game.
18: Yeah, I thought the execution was good. I mean, he threw 28 in the first and really had to battle. I mean, The homer that Murakami hit, I mean, honestly, I thought was a fly ball, and it just shows you how strong he is to be able to carry it out. But, you know, then he settled back down, and then in the fifth, he had another high pitch inning, and it was a little intense, so that's when we decided we're going to kind of unload the bullpen a little bit.
0: And like Paul said earlier in the show, I'm sure part of the reason he made that move was because he liked how well rested his top relievers were going into this game tonight. The biggest swing of the night for the Twins, the three-run homer from Ryan Jeffers in the fifth inning to give them their first lead of the game. Shelty happy to see Jeffers bouncing back.
18: You know, he's one of the best offensive catchers in the game, and I think tonight we saw why. I mean, we talked about it 3 or 4 days ago about, you know, he went through a three-game or four-game where he looked out of sorts and has kind of bounced right back, which I think is important. And, you know, he's definitely a leader offensively on our team.
0: Another big swing in this game was the opposite field double from Kalen Culpepper in the seventh inning. It gave the Twins the run of insurance they were looking for. And Kalen talked after the game about that swing and that at-bat.
19: I mean, that's what the big leagues is, you know what I mean? Just competing your butt off, you know, working through the count, you know, trying to hit your pitch, you know what I mean, and to be disciplined. That last pitch right there, I got a good one, put a good swing on it. You know, luckily it stayed fair. But yeah, I was able to come up huge. You know, kudos to Luke Kuechel for getting on and, you know, getting himself in scoring position for me to drive him in. You know, it goes back to, you know, what I said earlier, you know what I mean, that 1-2 punch, you know, him getting on base, I know he's going to give me the opportunities, and I executed it, so let's go.
0: That's a pretty exciting 1-2 punch, at least tonight. We'll see where Casey ends up in the lineup tomorrow and throughout the season. But Kuechel and Culpepper, they're a young duo at the top, able to get that Twins the insurance, or get the Twins that insurance run. Culpepper had two hits on the night. He continues to not strike out, didn't strike out in his five at-bats. He's hitting .343 on the road to begin his major league career, slugging better than .650. Here's Derek Shelton on what he saw from the rookie.
18: He continues to have good at-bats. I mean, you know, even the last one, I mean, you know, he's so handsy. He has the ability to do things. In the at-bat where he hit the ball down the line, I think in the seventh or the eighth, where we were able to extend, was just a hell of an at-bat. I mean, to be able to grind, this kid's got hitting ability. And today it was just function of we're facing left-hander, where we're going to go with him, and he did a good job helping us spark our offense.
0: It has been fun to watch Culpepper hit over his first month now in the big leagues. Obviously, another big game coming up for the Twins tomorrow. We got news in here just a few minutes ago. Sean Burke will not make the start for the White Sox. He's been one of their best pitchers all year. He has been pushed back to Tuesday. So that's a big break for the Twins. We'll see if the White Sox try another Sunday bullpen game like they did here at Target Field. But regardless of the pitching situation tomorrow, Derek Shelton says this team is ready to buckle down over the next 3 weeks.
18: Play every day. That's what we're going to do. We're going to go out and play every day and, you know, not worry about anything else or anybody else. We have to concern ourselves with ourselves.
0: That is well said. You got to take care of your own business before you can start to look at the scores and the standings and see where everybody stacks up. We thank Shelty and Kalen for their thoughts tonight. Our ears have been on the clubhouse, brought to you by Minnesota Corn, continuously working to promote sustainable practices, develop new uses, and maintain thriving rural economies for Minnesota's 24,000 corn farmers. We will circle the bases to wrap up the show next on your home for Twins baseball.
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0: 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The White Sox put three on the board in the first, but the Twins, with a big rally, earn a 6-4 win to even up the series against the first-place White Sox. It's the Twins' 31st comeback win of the season. It's time to circle the bases, brought to you by Toyota. At first base, a night after Miguel Vargas and Colson Montgomery clubbed their 30th homers of the season, Munetaka Murakami joined the club with a two-run opposite field shot in the first. The White Sox have not had a trio of players launch 30 or more round trippers in a season since Jim Thome, Jermaine Dye, and Carlos Quentin in 2008. Additionally, Murakami joined Shohei Ohtani, Seiya Suzuki, and Hideki Matsui as the only Japanese-born players to hit 30 homers in a major league season. At second base, Taj Bradley picked up his first win in five starts against the White Sox in his career. Taj had been 0-2 and his team had been 0-4. Plus, Taj became the 19th pitcher in Twins history to reach 180 strikeouts in a season tonight. By the end of the outing, he became one of just 17 Twins pitchers to reach 184 strikeouts. Four of those 17 are still active, with Joe Ryan, Pablo Lopez, and Bailey Ober joining Taj. Bert Blyleven has the most seasons of 184 or more strikeouts with seven. At third base, Josh Bell picked up a pair of knocks tonight, giving him 130 on the season, which leads the team. Bell is trying to become the first player to lead the Twins in hits during their first season with the organization since Paul Molitor led the American League with 225 hits in 1996. And at home plate, the Twins' bullpen went four scoreless tonight, capped by Yoendris Gomez working a 1-2-3 ninth. Gomez picked up his 21st save of the season, his 20th with the Twins. He joins Ron Davis in 1982 as the only guys to save 20 games for the team in a season where they did not start in the Twins organization. Gomez was acquired in a trade with Tampa in early May, while Davis came over in a deal with the Yankees 5 days into the 1982 campaign. The interesting note there, Davis had not yet pitched in a game for New York that year because the Yankees' season started with three consecutive snowouts. That's what you find when circling the bases. Brought to you by your local Toyota dealers. Toyota, let's go places. That's a wrap on the Affinity Plus Federal Credit Union postgame download as the Twins get the win over the White Sox. We've got a full broadcasting day for you tomorrow as the Twins will be on Sunday Night Baseball. It's a 5:20 first pitch with the White Sox. Bailey Ober will be on the mound for the Twins. White Sox now are a big TBA, maybe a combination of Jordan Hicks and Jose Urquidy. Those were the guys we saw last Sunday for the White Sox here at Target Field. We hit the air at 4 o'clock for Inside Twins. Chris Atterbury and Derek Shelton will chop it up for 30 minutes, and then we will hit the air for an extended pregame lineup card at 4:30. We want to thank everyone working hard in studio tonight. For Mark Janowski, Craig Schrepfer, and Cameron Green, I'm John Vita saying good night from Target Field as the Twins win. This is your home for Twins baseball.
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2: Swung on and lined down the left field line. Stay fair. It is fair, and it's down into the corner. And it's a two-run double for Ryan Jeffers.
3: Hit high in the air. Right field might have a chance. Get up. This ball is out of here. Kiesel two-run homer. Twins have tied it up 4-4.
2: Swung on and hit well for Bell. Deep left center field for Josh. That's headed for the bullpen and gone for a three-run homer.
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4: They're kind of getting a little unstable. We're careening off the road a little bit. You're right. They're going to play in the postseason, I believe. And they're going to get healthy or healthier at the right time, it would seem. But Yankees, Red Sox, it's been a hot minute since we've had these all the feelings of back then. So I would look forward to that.
5: Yeah. And I'd say this too about the Red Sox, like Craig Breslin, let's say the Red Sox were to, you know, win some playoff series or even the World Series. And you got the champagne celebration and you got folks like myself going up to these guys with microphones. And inevitably, it always seems to be someone gets to the mic and said, no one believed in us. No one believed in us. Craig Breslow, if he says that, tip of the cap. I'd be like, you're 100% right. I had no thought at the end of June they were going to be in it. On the other hand, and Taylor, you can chime in here, I don't want to hear that from any member of the Orioles front office. I don't want to hear it from a member of the Toronto front office. No one believed in us. Yes, including you guys. You sold at the trade deadline. Taylor?
6: Yeah, no, I still have no belief. I don't know that you'll find a Blue Jays fan that has a lot of belief either. So I'm with you there. Blah.
5: Yeah. You co-sign that, Todd. They're not allowed to say no one believed in us if they have success in October.
7: Yeah, no question. And listen, as far as the Blue Jays are concerned, house money. They came so close last year. Within a whisker and a little bit of a hangover. And I suspect they'll be back next year. Orioles, it's anybody's guess. A little bit of a different situation, Taylor.
5: Yeah. All right. Let's do the quiz.
7: All right, guys, here we go. Hank Aaron, the great Hank Aaron, is the major league career leader for total bases with 6,856. Who is number two on the all-time list? Is it A, Albert Pujols? Is it B, Barry Bonds? Is it C, Willie Mays? Or is it D, Stan Musial? Hank Aaron, number one, total bases, all-time. Who's number two, Pujols, Bonds, Mays, or Musial?
5: That is a great question. And I have an instinct, and now I'm doubting myself a little bit. Taylor, you want to go?
6: I'll go Barry Bonds. Put him in the Hall of Fame, please.
5: Okay, yeah, no, he's not the guy. It's not Barry Bonds. It's either Pujols or it's Stan Musial. And I'm going to go with Albert.
7: The future Hall of Famer, Albert Pujols, is the guy. Good guess, Buster.
5: Yeah, I did. Like when you said Stan the Man, I was like, oh, that's right. You know, 3,630 hits, but he didn't have as many home runs as Albert, who had 700. Yeah, and Barry, because he was walked so much, he didn't have a chance to get total bases, Todd.
7: For once, Buster, all of this overthinking got you into a successful position. Congratulations. Nice. Look at you.
5: You know what? I'm learning my lessons as I get older. All right, Todd, thanks for doing this. It was great to talk with you.
7: Great to see you guys. I appreciate it.
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22: I'm meteorologist Mace Michaels. For tonight and tomorrow, a mostly cloudy sky with isolated showers and storms. A low tonight in the low 60s and a high tomorrow close to 80. A better chance of some showers and storms Labor Day into Tuesday, high in the upper 70s. 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Currently at 64 degrees.
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6: Against the Red Sox coming up. Then they got Cleveland, Toronto, the Mets, Milwaukee, Toronto, and then they close the season out in the Bronx, and maybe the Yankees will be resting a bit. Who knows? Or maybe they'll be like, oh, maybe we can feast on the Orioles and find a way into the one seed, or you know, get the bye. But I just don't see it, man. You got to beat the Rockies. If you can't beat the Rockies, you're not a playoff team. Sorry.
5: Okay. Well, I suspect that on the Orioles bandwagon, they're going to keep your seat warm in case you jump back in. You know, I wrote a note for ESPN.com about the approach. I mentioned it, you know, when we were talking to Todd Radom. I think it's really cool that they took on the salary of Luis Robert, like in the waiver claim. But I don't know how you square those things. They're exactly the same number of games out of the wild. I looked this up. The same number of games out of the wild card spot than they were on the day when they were trading away a bunch of their guys. I don't get it.
6: I don't know.
5: I don't think there's a consistent thread of thought. That's the part that drives me crazy.
6: He's a, you know, the front office is a mystifying bunch there, Buster. We've tried to parse it for many years now, and we haven't really come up with many answers. So maybe yeah, at least for today, we shelve it because they're out. They're out as far as I'm concerned.
5: Okay, which means they'll be back in 2 days. We'll see with this crazy American League wildcard race.
6: The land of opportunity or the glut, however you want to look at it. Let's go to two of our favorite Angels fans. They are throwing a party over the sale of the team to Stan Kroenke. Former intern John Landry writes, "The Angels are finally free." Zach Beeson also celebrating, and Stan Kroenke and John Mozeliak, we trust.
5: Yeah, and you know, I get asked the question all the time, you know, what does this mean? The Angels are going to be in a better position. Like, how could they be in a worse position? You know, compared to what yeah, they've done in the last decade. The bar is so low, you expect it's going to get better. The next owner is going to come in, and the next general manager, whether or not Gemma Zalock, who is

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19: I'm meteorologist Mace Michaels. For tonight and tomorrow, a mostly cloudy sky with isolated showers and storms. A low tonight in the low 60s, and a high tomorrow close to 80. A better chance of some showers and storms Labor Day into Tuesday, high in the upper 70s. 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
21: Coming into tonight, Western Michigan was 0-33 against AP Top 20 teams. And it sure like it was going to end the night at 1-33. Michigan's Hail Mary sailed out of the end zone as time expired and the Broncos ahead 12-7. But an official review put one more second on the clock.
22: Underwood takes the snap. Now they rush four. Back to pass. Back at his own 40. He's going to let it go. This one's coming down in the end zone. It is caught! Touchdown! 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
23: Are you serious?
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21: Learfield on the call. J.J. Buchanan hauling it in for the 13-12 Michigan victory. LSU reeling off 38 unanswered points after a Tigers turnover led to a Clemson field goal and an early 3-0 deficit. Jordan Ross returning an interception 30 yards for one of the LSU scores. New LSU quarterback Sam Levitt also had 8 and 13-yard runs for touchdowns and a 32-yard touchdown toss. LSU rolling 38-3 with about 5.5 minutes to go in the third. Josh Hoover threw 4 touchdown passes in his debut for defending champion Indiana in the Hoosiers' 52-16 demolition of North Texas. Hoosiers' first pass was actually a touchdown. At safety, Harrison Smith running it back one more time with the Vikings. The team announcing Smith is returning for a 15th season.
24: Hey, it's Michelle Smallman, and coming up Monday, it's finally here. The 2026 NFL season is set to finally kick off. We're going to get you ready for it all on Sports for Life, 6 a.m. Eastern, right here on ESPN Radio, ESPN2, and ESPNU.

0: ESPN.
1: He's now at Match Point. A remarkable recovery from Francisco Cerúndolo, who for just the second time in his career comes back to win from two sets to love down.
0: So Cerúndolo with the victory in comeback fashion, 6-3, 6-4, 6-3, 6-4, 6-4 to pick up the victory. It'll now be left to the six American men left in the singles tournament as they try to break this string of futility on the sport's biggest stage. Real quick on the baseball front, Diamondbacks taking on the Astros. Extra inning outing tied at 3. Gabriel Moreno at the plate for the D-backs.
2: Nothing in one. Here's the pitch. There's a swing and a base hit into right center field. That will bring home Vargas. And the Diamondbacks take a 4-3 lead.
3: Well done.
0: On Arizona Sports 98.7 FM, Diamondbacks win at 4-3 in 10 innings. Ketel Marte homered in his first game since failing to show up at a game in Boston. It's their 42nd comeback win this season. Rays taking on the Rangers. Jonathan Aranda with a 3-run home run in the 10th to give Tampa the win over Texas. That means both the Rangers and Astros lose. Houston still with a 3-game lead on the Rangers in the AL West. Still more to come, including from the college football gridiron. That's next. 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

0: equivalent. Probably not as harsh when, you know, these colleges get the death penalty. You know, we saw back in the day SMU, right, in the 80s with Eric Dickerson and Craig James and that group, and it took them for a while to kind of regroup. I think fortunately for them, listen, they had the fifth pick in this year's draft in Keaton Wagler. They got Darius Garland in the James Harden trade. I mean, roster-wise, they're not depleted. They'll probably get Brandon Ingram. But, yeah, I mean, I think long-term, you know, as you guys have seen, you know, you build the roster through the draft, and when you don't have five first-round picks to do it, they're going to feel the effects down the road.
1: Bobby, explain to me why, like you said, there are messages on messages and pages on pages of the evidence, right, that this happened, and yet the Clippers come out with a statement saying, we're going to defend this, this isn't true.
0: Yeah.
1: Why?
0: Well, the funny thing is, well, I guess it's not funny for the Clippers. I mean, this is binding. I mean, this is basically, unless, you know, I know we live in a world of everything goes to court nowadays. Unless the Clippers want to take the NBA to court, this is the punishment right now. I think that's a question for the Clippers to answer here. I think that maybe their interpretation of the rules is a little bit different than what the NBA and what the CBA is and what the investigators came out with.
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6: 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Touchdown, LSU. A pump of the fist from Lane Kiffin, the new head coach here in Baton Rouge. 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
7: 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This one's coming down in the end zone. 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Touchdown!
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8: Motion goes Marsh. 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
10: We are honored to have Ebony Warren back in the studio today. She's the Executive Director of Evergreen Youth and Family Services. Ebony, welcome back.
11: Hi, Kev. Good to be back.
10: Well, you know, I think we can always start at the beginning because there's always new people moving into the community, not familiar with the Evergreen story, but really started humbly many years ago as an idea for a safe place for kids to go when things weren't going well at home.
11: Yes. And so in 1977, like way back when, close yes. to when I was born, Evergreen started. Really, there was a priest, from what I've been told, who actually realized that there were some kids kind of hanging out on the corner who really needed a safe place, needed support. And so Evergreen was birthed out of that. We started as a shelter with just 4 beds. And over the years, the last 49 years, I can't even believe it, next year will be 50. Over the years, we evolved into a shelter with 10 beds for minors ages 9 to 17, as well as a drop-in center, which is a few miles away, where we work with youth up to age 24. And so we provide 3 programs now. We have our emergency shelter for our minors. We have our transitional housing program for 18 to 24. And then we have our supportive services program. And we have a whole list of services that live under those umbrellas. And so at our shelter, our family coach works with families. And we have a program that goes into other places in the community and works with youth as well, our PrEP program. Then at our drop-in center, we have mental health support. We have a life coach. We work with youth who have been victims of crimes, youth who are survivors of trafficking or who have been exploited or are at risk of being exploited.

0: We provide support for foster youth, as well as youth who are just trying to transition into adulthood. And so on site in our housing program, we have 14 apartments that are available there. And so we house youth who are literally homeless when they come to us. And then we're able to wrap around them, provide life skills and groups and parenting classes. We work with youth who are parenting and pregnant. And so we have a whole gamut of things that we do to support youth who are experiencing homelessness, runaways, families in crisis.
1: And I think it's great that you have a program that, you know, once kids turn 18, maybe things still aren't good at home. It's just like, well, we did what we could. See you later. You know, they've got that next step that you can work with them after that.
0: Yeah. And what's amazing is that, you know, because we have two locations, you know, we're able to collaborate with those two locations. And so once we have a youth who's at our shelter, for example, and say they're getting ready to turn 18 and we still have to figure out their transitional period, you know, we do have our transitional housing program. And then we're able to kind of assess with other partners, like the best spot, the best next place for the youth. And so sometimes that is our transitional living program. And so we're able to help in that way, too.
1: Also worth noting, I think, is that Evergreen works with families that they're not abandoning their child. There's mm-hmm. just there's a clash going on. There's well-meaning people involved, but that child needs to be away for a time.
0: Yes.
1: And you not only give them a place to stay, you work with the family as a whole.
0: We do. And so through our family coach, we work with youth and their families. And that is something that we offer. Of course, all of our service are at no cost to our families and youth. But even that specific service, youth do not have to stay at our shelter to be a part of that service and that programming. And so that's a misconception I think some people have. They think you have to stay at the shelter in order to, you know, have access to our family coach, and you don't. But we provide, you know, just those sessions for the youth and for the families to help them navigate through, you know, kind of those, you know, rough waters that happen, especially you think about those tween and teenage years. We can really be able to help there. And then we provide respite as well. So sometimes families, when they get into those intense moments, they just need a break from each other, you know, and so they can reach out to Evergreen and say, gosh, do you guys have any space for the weekend or for the night? Because we're really at odds and we just need a moment. And so we'll be there to help.
1: Okay. Wow. Obviously, the program works. More and more people have been using it over the years. I've heard rave reviews from people who have used it. But when you provide something that is free, that's a challenge in the nonprofit world. You need money.
0: Oh, gosh. Man, I tell you, I think every nonprofit has the same story or a similar story, mm-hmm. especially local private nonprofits where you don't have another organization that's kind of supporting you. And so, yes, you know, we're able to provide these programs and services for youth and families at no cost to them because of grants, because of individual donations from the community, and also because of events that we hold where we do fundraising as well. So we are primarily grant funded. And so we do get federal, state, and local foundation grants. And so that really helps us with our programming. And we also, you know, need additional support that helps us fill in some of those gaps. You know, sometimes grants can pigeonhole you just a little bit because they're very specific mm-hmm. to what you need to use them for. And so, so we're always looking for additional partners who really believe in not just Evergreen and what we're doing, but they really want to see the success of the community, you know, happen for the youth and for families.
1: So how does somebody walk alongside Evergreen, whether it be a business, a foundation, an individual?
0: Yes. So a couple ways. And so there are opportunities, of course, you know, the low hanging fruit is, you know, giving financially, but then also sponsoring events. You know, our major event that we have is our conference. This will be our 21st year actually hosting the Evergreen Conference, which is an amazing event for the community. And so sponsoring that event or even donating towards that event, also items, you know, businesses, other organizations, and even the community, like donating if it's hygiene items, clothing for youth and young adults. All of those things help us because we provide food, we provide clothing, we provide household items as they're moving into their apartments. And so there are a lot of different ways that we can be supported. We also have volunteers that we work with at our agency. And so we're, you know, our organization is not an organization that has like hundreds of volunteers or thousands of volunteers that we're using each year. Like, for example, like a food shelf may need some people to help with that. But we have specific things that we could use volunteers for. You think about our apartments and, you know, sometimes we might need a handy person to kind of help us with some little minor things that we want to work on. Even things like cleaning. We had an awesome group from one of the local banks that came in to our shelter and helped with cleaning and organizing. And so those are things that we need support in as well.
1: Okay. So somebody who's not afraid of a hammer or nails might be somebody you guys can use right now.
0: Yeah.
1: So volunteers, if somebody's interested in volunteering, how do they go about it?
0: Yeah, they can just reach out to us at Evergreen. Just go to our website and you can put in your contact information there. And then our human resources director who manages our volunteers will be able to reach out.
1: Okay. And to make a donation?
0: Yes. Also, evergreenyfs.org. That's where you can go to make donations as well and to stay up to date with some of the different campaigns and events that we're doing.
1: Okay. Now, in addition to volunteers, you are looking to hire some people too. What do you need?
0: Yes. So right now, we are looking for a life coach. We are looking for a family coach. And we are really looking for shelter support as well. And so we're hiring for a full-time shelter youth advocate, as well as part-time youth advocates at our shelter. And so those are the primary positions that we're looking to fill right now.
1: Okay. And what kind of experience are you looking for in those individuals?
0: Oh, gosh. Of course, you got to really like to work with youth and with families in any of those positions. Mm-hmm. But people who are able to be flexible, be dependable, I like to say quality and qualified. And so depending on the role, there are specific qualifications for the positions, mm-hmm. but experience working with youth, experience with if it's counseling or if it's life coaching, even if you're entering into the field as well, that's something that we could consider also.
1: You know, when you go into something like this, you got to go in knowing this is not a job. This is a calling.
0: Yes.
1: If that calling isn't there, it's not for you.
0: Yes, exactly. You know, I've been here where there are jobs that you've had where you're like, I just got to get a job. I got to pay my bills. You know, I got to put food on the table. You know, we know that that happens for all of us at some point. Mm-hmm. But at Evergreen, we really want people who care about the work, who really want to see positive outcomes for youth, who are willing to be dependable, who are reliable, who are not afraid to do the hard stuff, to hear the hard stuff, mm-hmm. and to really wrap around the youth and show them that there is hope and a way forward in their situation, and we're here to help them with that.
1: You touched on the conference. That has gotten to become a very big event for the whole region. How did that develop?
0: Oh, gosh. So our conference, I get excited talking about that, too. It started 21 years ago. And so it just started as an opportunity for Evergreen to provide some really good training for our staff. And that evolved over the years to, gosh, we can actually provide quality training for the community. And so during COVID, we had, you know, somewhat of a dip, as many people had, and just different events and having people come out. And so we're still even in the rebuilding phase of our conference. And we really work to provide youth serving professionals with the training, with the tools, with the information that they need to go back into their communities all over northern Minnesota. And some, I was looking at some data today, some from, you know, different parts of the state, to provide those, you know, positive outcomes that youth really, really need, and to kind of come alongside them and families. And so we have some really awesome speakers this year, and we're actually still taking proposals for breakout sessions.
1: Oh, okay.
0: And so if there is anybody out there who has experience working with youth, or you're an expert in your specific field, whether it's mental health, mentorship, trauma-informed care, behavioral health, like any of those areas, and you can see all of that on our website, submit your proposal, you know, if you would like to be considered to present at our conference. We're still reviewing those.
1: How does one register for the conference, and how many people typically show up for that?
0: Yes. So we've had somewhere around 175 to over 200 people attend. Last year we had 176. The year before, I think it was around 214. Mm-hmm. And so we're kind of trying to get to that steady goal of at least 200 people in attendance. And so that's our goal for this year. We have Anton Troyer, who will be one of our speakers this year. So we're super excited to have him join us this year. And we also have a lady by the name of Dr. Quinice Miller from Dallas, Texas. And so she'll be here as well. And then we have other speakers who'll be speaking to.
1: Okay. How do you get registered?
0: Yes, you can register by just going to evergreenyfs.org/conference. And that'll have all the information there about registering, about becoming a sponsor. We still are taking sponsors as well, about our speakers, and we'll be adding our schedule in very soon.
1: Okay. And is that Sanford Center? Is that where that's?
0: Yes, okay. It'll be at the Sanford Center. I'm right there on Lake Bemidji. Phenomenal facility for this type of event. So every year we're really happy to get a chance to go to the Sanford Center.
1: And the dates this year are?
0: October 6th and 7th.
1: Okay.
0: And so I was kind of, I felt a little weird about the whole 6-7 thing, because the kids are like, I think it's a fad that's kind of, you know, trending the other direction now. But as we were looking at our dates, we're like, okay, October 6th and 7th. I was like, oh gosh, no, we can't do 6-7. So yes, October 6th and 7th at the Sanford Center.
1: If people are interested in some of the career opportunities, how do they get registered? How do they apply?
0: Yes, you can go to evergreenyfs.org/careers, and you can find our open positions, as well as we have a new little link up there for people who maybe you go to our site and you don't see anything you're interested in applying for, but you would absolutely love to work for Evergreen or to work with youth. We have a link there where you can let us know that. And you can say, yes, I really want to work with youth. Haven't found anything here yet, but I'll give you my information and you can let me know when other things open up.
1: Okay. And how many people is Evergreen serving?
0: Right now, we're serving about 1,000 youth a year.
1: Wow.
0: And that's between both of our locations and across all of our programs.
1: And youth that need some help, where do they go?
0: So if youth need help, they are able to come right into, just walk right into our drop-in on Patriot Drive behind the A&W. I like to tell people they know where that is.
1: Okay, yeah.
0: Behind the A&W. Also, they can just reach out to us online, or they can contact us by dropping in our shelter as well.
1: Okay. Ebony, is there anything else you want to cover today?
0: The other thing is just, I want to give some thank yous.
1: Sure.
0: You know, gosh, thank you to you, Kev, for always being so supportive, you and Paul Bunyan Broadcasting. as well as Paul Bunyan Communications for supporting us and helping us in so many ways, from our conference being a sponsor there, as well as some of our other campaigns we've done also. Sanford Health is a sponsor for our conference this year. Thanks to Sanford Health. TruStar Credit Union, mm-hmm. Federal Credit Union. Yes, they're a new sponsor this year, so really excited to partner with them. Minnesota Department of Human Services as well. And I don't think I'm missing anybody. Okay. But thanks to just all of our sponsors for working with us and for supporting the work that we're doing. It's not easy to put on an event like this every year because it is expensive, number one, but it's necessary and it's needed because it's the only one of its kind that we are aware of in northern Minnesota.
1: All right. Ebony Warren is the executive director of Evergreen Youth and Family Services in for a, I don't know, a semi-annual visit, I guess we could say.
0: Yeah.
1: We love
0: once or twice a year.
1: We love having her in to share all the amazing work Evergreen is doing. Ebony, to you and your crew, thank you for all you do, and thank you for getting us updated today.
0: Thank you so much, Kev.
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15: Now, KBUN Sports Radio Weather. I'm meteorologist Brandon Bormans. More clouds and sun today with some scattered showers and thunderstorms around. High temps near 80 degrees. For tonight, mostly cloudy. An isolated shower or storm possible with lows in the mid to upper 60s. Showers becoming likely on Labor Day. 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Right now, it's 64 degrees.
1: It's time to talk with our friends from the state parks. We have Krista Drake of Lake Bemidji State Park and Big Bog State Recreation Area and Connie Cox of Itasca State Park. And it's fall. Some people celebrate it. I kind of celebrate it, but I just know what comes after fall, so it's hard for me to totally embrace it. But where are you guys in the fall realm?
16: Woo, woo. That's my favorite.
17: Me? I've already decorated my apartment. On the 31st.
1: Oh. Okay.
16: Okay. I don't decorate, but I am loving being outside. I'm loving looking at the subtle signs as some trees are changing and watching like the geese fly over in the morning and the hearing the woodpeckers calling, and I'm just spending every minute I can outside.
17: Yeah. Okay. It is a beautiful day today.
1: It is a beautiful day. Fall is a beautiful season. Again, it's hard for me to totally embrace it because I know what comes next, and sometimes fall is a very short season, and that bums me out, man.
17: That's true. It is short.
1: And some years shorter than others.
16: Yeah.
1: All right, so with fall, we talked about, you just kind of touched on it, animals are moving. Things are changing. Last month we talked about hummingbirds and orioles and all of those heading out south, packing their suitcases and going south for the winter. So what happens now here into September and October at the state parks?
17: Well, we do have a quiz for you today about animal adaptations.
1: Okay.
17: Yes. So first I'll go through the choices, and then after that, we will go through the animals to test you on.
16: So these choices, Kev, are the ones that you can pick for a potential answer.
1: Okay.
17: So yes.
16: No penalty, though, if you get it wrong. Okay. We won't mock you too hard.
1: Okay.
16: So.
1: Okay.
17: Some of them are kind of, you know, tricky, so.
1: Okay.
17: All right, so here's the options. These are things that various animals do.
1: Okay.
17: So there's migrate, which is to move from one place to another seasonally. Die, which is self-explanatory.
1: Yes.
17: Go dormant. So all body processes will slow down or pause and they're not active, but it's not like sleeping.
1: Okay.
17: There's hibernate, so their metabolic activity slows down, and then they go into a deep sleep. And lastly, adapt. They change their behavior or their physical appearance in order to survive the long Minnesota winters.
1: Hmm.
16: Okay. You're not supposed to say that word. Not the W word. It doesn't like that word, remember?
17: I'm sorry. Oh, okay.
1: Like
17: sorry.
16: The long season that comes after the wonderful season of autumn.
1: Okay. All right, so dormant means you just basically stop.
17: Yes, you stop and you do nothing all winter long.
1: But you're not sleeping.
17: But you're not sleeping, no.
1: Okay.
17: All right, that's a tricky one. Not a lot of people know about that one. Okay. All right.
16: I don't know. Sometimes in the winter, I think I go dormant.
17: We do a lot less, that's true. Yeah. All right, critter number one, garter snake. Which do you think they do?
1: The garter snake, I'm going to guess... goes dormant.
17: Dormant? Mm-hmm. Well, it's actually hibernate.
1: Oh.
17: Yes. Technically, it's called broomate, but they hibernate in large groups and dens called hibernacula, and usually from late October through March or early April. But the largest garter snake den in the world is in Manitoba, Canada, and that's the Narcisse Snake Dens. And there's up to 100,000 red-sided garter snakes that lived all together. And that's just a subspecies of the common garter snake, which is what we have here.
1: Okay. 100,000. That's a lot of garter snakes.
17: It is.
16: At least they're garter snakes.
1: Yeah.
16: Not like in the movie True Grit,
1: right.
16: Where the pit full of rattlesnakes.
17: Yes. Yeah. Harmless, harmless, harmless.
1: Okay.
17: All right. Critter number two, the snowshoe hare.
1: The snowshoe hare, I'm going to guess, adapts.
17: Yes, that is correct. Their fur changes from brown to white in order to hide from those predators in the season after fall. So it is, they do camouflage themselves, and they also change what they're eating over the winter. Oh, sorry, I wasn't supposed to say that word.
16: The season that shall not be named.
17: They'll start eating twigs and branches and things like that instead of the good, you know, leafy greens and things like that. So, yes, okay. Adapt.
1: Okay.
17: All right. Critter number three, the wood frog.
1: The wood frog. I feel like the frogs go dormant.
17: You are correct. Ding, ding, ding. Yes, they go dormant. So wood frogs are, they live on land as adults, unlike some aquatic frogs. And so when the temperature goes below 32 degrees, basically they freeze. They become frogsicles, but they do not die. Up to 70% of the water in their body actually freezes. But what happens is they have something called glycogen in their liver, and it changes into glucose, which is a type of sugar.
1: Yeah.
17: And that gets released throughout the body and acts like an antifreeze. And so their cells don't actually crystallize into ice crystals and don't get damaged. And then they wake up when temperatures warm up in the spring.
1: It's just like a cartoon.
17: It is. It's pretty fascinating.
1: Okay. Wow.
17: All right. I'm going to do one more, and then Connie's going to take the last couple ones here.
1: Okay.
17: All right. Critter number six, the mosquito.
1: I think the mosquito dies.
17: Dies? Yeah. That is
16: that
17: actually.
16: That doesn't. Really?
17: It doesn't.
16: Do mosquitoes ever really die?
1: Well, I mean, that's maybe just a wish. But.
17: Well, you are half correct. The females go dormant and the males actually die.
1: Oh.
17: Yes. So, again, but this is interesting. When the temperatures reach below 50 degrees, they stop flying around. And then the adult females will go dormant. It's called diapause, which is basically suspended development. Their bodies slow down, they stop feeding, and they start hiding in sheltered places to wait out the cold, long season we won't say the name of. And the adult males will die, but the eggs overwinter in dry soil or frozen water until it gets warmer and rains, and then they start growing up into larvae and such like that. So,
1: well, that's great.
16: Now, what was the big sigh for, Kev? You know, you like fishing, don't you?
1: I do.
16: And the larvae of your mosquito is an important food source for baby fish. So I always tell people, if you like fishing, you gotta like mosquitoes because they feed the babies. If you like blueberries, the males pollinate blueberry plants. So in the spring, as torturous as mosquitoes can be, they have their benefit if you like those outdoor things.
1: Okay, that is good information to have because I have often had the conversation, what good are mosquitoes? I mean, I know ladybugs do this and, you know, grasshoppers do this and there's different. I had no idea that mosquitoes brought anything positive to the planet at all. And now I know they do. Okay.
17: Yes, a lot of things actually eat them.
1: And I love blueberries. So I guess I kind of like the mosquitoes a little more.
16: Yep.
17: All right. Connie.
16: All right. How about this one, Kev? A woodchuck.
1: A woodchuck.
16: How much wood could the woodchuck chuck?
1: I'm going to guess the woodchuck adapts.
16: They hibernate.
1: Oh, do they? Okay.
16: They are a hibernator. Actually, they go into what's called a deep torpor. Right now, and the reason I brought this one up is, oh my goodness, I have been seeing woodchucks all over Itasca State Park. You drive around any corner and there they are, fat little, I call them like fat little furry pigs on the ground. And have you noticed how they are? They're getting chunkier, and when they run, they kind of have side belly flubber where it sort of vibrates like rubber when
17: I think
16: they're
17: that
16: running.
17: Happens over the winter.
16: That right now they're just busy putting on a lot of fat. And they're going to start digging their deep hibernation burrows starting in September, so that by October, maybe mid-October, they'll be going into this deep deep sleep. They're going to put on just a ton of body fat because they don't wake up in the winter season when they're sleeping. And so their body is just going to be burning these fat reserves they have. And this torpor is just a state where their body temperature plummets. It just drops way down, but they don't freeze like the wood frog. And then their heart rate and breathing rates slow down to near like a comatose level. It's like they're hardly breathing, but it's not true hibernation like some animals do go into. But it's just this deep torpor, deep sedated sleep. And what's kind of cool is lately people have been commenting like on Facebook, they're seeing these mounds of dirt being dug up like near their sheds and other things. And it's bigger than maybe what a pocket gopher would do. And they're starting to notice that like woodchucks are beginning to make these winter dens because they're going to be digging down. They have to get below the frost line. And in Minnesota, you got to get down like 4 feet. So these woodchucks are digging these long, complex systems. Their den system can be like 25 to 40 feet long. And then where they actually have their sleeping chamber, it can be about 4 feet underground. And they're just going to go to sleep there. So starting again, like in mid-October, November, they're going to go down and go to sleep. And then they'll start emerging. But typically in Minnesota, it is not on Groundhog Day, not in February. But sometimes we will start seeing them again in March as they start coming out of that deep sleep and coming out again. And mainly all they're eating, it's amazing how much fat they put on because they're basically just eating green vegetation like clover, grasses, and yes, sometimes they'll get in your garden as well. So kind of a cool little critter that we have.
1: Yeah, absolutely.
16: Well, our last one,
1: okay,
16: because we'll give you flight here on this quiz, an osprey.
1: Osprey. I'm going to go migration on that.
16: And why do you say migration, Kev?
1: Because you gave me a hint. I give you flight.
16: Well, why do you think they need to migrate? What does an osprey eat?
1: I don't even know.
16: Where do you usually see osprey? They kind of are like the bald eagle. There's always big birds in the air. Bald eagles, vultures, and osprey. And ospreys, I'd say, are the ones that have the boomerang wings. They look like a boomerang. And they have kind of the whitish-brown head, brown and white body. So where do you usually see this great big bird?
1: Is it over water?
16: Yeah. So what are they eating?
1: Well, they're eating fish, I'm guessing.
16: Yeah. Their meal, all they eat is entirely fish. Unlike bald eagles, that you'll see them in the wintertime feeding on like roadkill, you won't see that with osprey. It's strictly fish. So... You know, the season not to be named is coming, and what happens to our water at that time of year?
1: And I'm guessing they don't ice fish.
16: No, they don't. But that would actually be kind of cool to see, like, an osprey. That does sound like a cartoon, doesn't it? Ospreys, because they are strictly a fish eater, they are going to migrate where there's consistent open water. And unlike some of our birds, like bald eagles, they might migrate like down to southern Minnesota or Nebraska, and they'll just wait because there's open water and they can feed. Osprey are a little different. They're kind of the warm weather bird. They're going to go down to Florida, Mexico, Central and South America. And what's interesting is, as Krista was saying about our mosquito, where the males die and the females live, it's the females that'll be leaving first. And they're actually going to start leaving now in September. And then the males will fly separately. They'll go at a different time. They don't hang out together. They don't make pair bonds. So who knows? Maybe one female will go to Florida and she'll spend her time, her time down in Florida, and one the male might go to Mexico, and then they'll just come back to the same area as spring comes back. Wow. So, yeah, it's kind of fun when you dive into the lives of some of these critters and how they have to survive winter.
1: Wow. Well, I learned a lot today.
16: I said the word.
1: I'm going to have to get used to it. You might as well break me into it. Well, along with all of that fascinating information, unlike people who shut down their cabins and pull their boats out right after Labor Day, the parks don't shut down. You guys keep going.
17: No, we do. We're open. Well, some parks are open year-round, and Itasca and Lake Bemidji and Big Bog are open year-round, so there's stuff going on.
1: So let's just talk Big Bog for a moment. What, getting past fall, what goes on at Big Bog in the wintertime?
17: Well, there's candlelight events, and there's also wreath making that I do. And then once a month, I do other programs up there as well. But they do have camper cabins. They have 5 of those, and those are open all year round. You can snowshoe up there. There's a snowmobile trail, et cetera, et cetera.
1: So just a lot of winter beauty
17: type
1: stuff.
17: Ice fishing, of course, on Red Lake.
1: On Red Lake. But what does the bog itself do in the wintertime?
17: Well, basically, it goes, you know, a lot of things go, plants go dormant, of course. There's some plants that keep their leaves all year round in the bog, though. And basically, you know, it freezes down to a certain level, but it actually stays warmer in the bog than the air temperature is. So.
1: Oh, okay.
17: Yep.
1: All right. So, but that's a ways away. We've got a beautiful, beautiful September. I'm just being positive. We got a beautiful September. So what do we have going on in our parks in September?
17: Well, lots going on at Lake Bemidji State Park this weekend because it is Labor Day weekend. this Friday, I'm doing a nature discovery table called Nature is Yucky. So kind of learning about the yucky stuff and fascinating stuff in nature. I also have a guest presenter coming, doing some nature journaling and a flashlight walk that evening from 7 to 9 p.m. This Saturday, I'm doing fishing for fun. It's ages 6 through 12, and it's by registration, and that's from 9 to 10 a.m., where you basically learn how to cast, learn about kinds of fish that are in Lake Bemidji, and then we'll go fishing off the fishing pier. And Minnesota residents do not need a fishing license, but non-residents do.
1: Okay.
17: And then I'm doing my first ever bog discovery, bog boardwalk trivia from 2 to 3:30 p.m. So take a walk out to the boardwalk, enjoy the coolish weather, and learn about bogs as you go. All right. And then Sunday, our friends of Lake Bemidji State Park are having their annual Labor Day weekend pancake breakfast. That's from 8 to 10 a.m. And we have our final concert of the season. Donna and Greg Gaston will be playing at the Amphitheater from 2 to 3 p.m. So, and then, of course, the rest of September, it's a little quieter at the park for programs. But Saturday, September 12th, I'm doing my Story Tree preschool program, 10 to 10:30 a.m., Saturday, September 26th, hopefully the colors are good for that day. I'm doing a fall color serenity stroll from 10 to 11 and a fall leaf color walk for children from 2 to 3 p.m. And then before our next meeting here, Saturday, October 3rd, I'm doing the story tree again and then birdhouse workshop. And details for that is to be determined. It will be by registration. And then I do want to mention Saturday, October 10th at Lake Bemidji, we're doing our Fall Fest Candlelight Adventure, our annual fun thing.
1: Okay. What is that fun thing? We just...
17: Well, so there will be a candlelight trail with a campfire at the end.
1: Oh, nice.
17: We'll have live animals and treats and hot cocoa at the visitor center. And then at the picnic shelter, we're going to have games and crafts. And Smokey Bear's going to be there.
1: Smokey. All right.
17: So we're pretty excited for this year.
1: Okay. And that's at Lake Bemidji State Park. Big Bog's got some stuff going on, too.
17: Yeah, so on Sunday, September 6th, I will be up there doing nature stories from 10 to 11, and then Hidden Underwater World at the Beach from 1 to 2 p.m. And then also on Saturday, October 17th, they're having their annual candlelight boardwalk hike from 6 to 8 p.m. So hopefully the tamaracks will be beautiful that night. Hopefully the sky will be nice and clear so you can see all the stars up there.
1: All right. What's going on at Itasca?
16: Oh, Kev, we never slow down. Yeah, we got a whole bunch of stuff going on. We're actually doing programs still all throughout this week. And over Labor Day weekend, we're going to be having a variety of hikes that you can go out. We're going to have some junior naturalist programs. We have a really big list, so I'm not going to share all of them on Labor Day weekend. But we do have some highlights because, you know, Labor Day weekend's a big family weekend people think about. But then the next weekend's coming, they're like, ah, geez, what can we do in the area? And so One of them I wanted to feature is on the weekend of September 12th. We're going to be doing one of our wellness by water. We're going to have yoga by the lake. So we're going to be enjoying the beauty of fall from 10 to 11 down by our Lakeside Museum. Come on out. Bring your blanket or a yoga mat, some comfy clothes. Might be getting a little chilly at that time, so you might need a few warmer layers. But come on out, relax. This is not one of those hard yoga classes. It's a nice way to unwind. And if you're a beginner, this is a great opportunity to come out and learn some basic yoga moves and enjoy the beauty of Itasca. We do not know if our yoga woodchuck will be making his appearance, but we have had yoga sessions where we have a woodchuck that comes and sits and eats grass with us, and he will actually do certain yoga poses. So it is kind of fun with our yoga woodchuck. And on the Saturday, September 12th in the afternoon from 1:30 to 3, we're going to have a Birds, Berries, and More hike. Because a lot of our plants are producing fruits right now, and some of our birds are starting to migrate. We're going to take folks out, and you can explore those plants, see those seeds, nuts, berries, and other things, and learn how they're an important fuel for migrating birds, but also birds that have to stay for the upcoming winter season. So this is a fun one to get out and explore some of those plants that are out on. Then if we move to the next weekend, Saturday, September 19th, this is kind of a fun one we wanted to highlight. It's Sewing Nature Pillowcases. Now that sounds kind of odd, but you know, we have a lot of people that come and they go tent camping and everybody brings their favorite pillow. And we're going to be having some very Itasca nature-based fabric, and folks can come out and learn how to sew a pillowcase for your camping pillow. And we will be providing supplies. We will have some sewing machines available. And we do ask that folks call or sign up. You can look online to get our more information on that. That program is on Saturday, September 19th from 10 to 11:30 a.m. And it's suitable for ages 10 and up. And yeah, if you have your own sewing machine and want to bring it, feel free to. But yeah, it's kind of fun. The soft fabrics are a fun way to make that special pillowcase just for when you go camping. And on Sunday, September 20th from 1 to 2, we're going to do a Fall Leaves bike ride. Itasca has a beautiful bike trail along Main Park Drive, 6 miles long, but then you can extend those options and continue around Wilderness Drive. And so we're just going to go partway down our bike trail system, and we're going to be enjoying the beauty of the fall leaves and learning what those trees are, helping to us to identify based on just the leaves and the colors that we have. On Friday, September 25th, this program is kind of cool. Not a lot of people realize that, you know, elk used to live on the Minnesota landscape. And after they had been extirpated or totally removed from our state, they were brought back to the state of Minnesota. And where did they bring the first herd of elk to? Another quiz question, Kev. Where do you think?
1: Itasca State Park.
16: Oh, gosh, you're so good. I don't know. This guy, you're like, ding, ding, ding. He's like 5 stars out of 5. Yep. And our program that evening from 4 to 5 is Gut Elk. And you're going to be able to learn a little of that reintroduction story of elk in the 19-teens, 20s, and 30s. And then take a short walk to look at some of the places where those elk had been kept. The herd, the descendants that are now up in that Lake Bronson, Grigola area, some of those are descendants of the herd that were reintroduced in the 19-teens. So it's kind of cool. Yeah, and why not think about taking a trip up there now in September, October as the elk are starting to breed? Yeah. You might be able to see them in that northwest part of the state. On another one I would like to highlight is the weekend of Saturday and Sunday, September 26th and 27th. Itasca State Park is partaking in Art Leap. Yes, I'm sorry. This is a competing community. Park Rapids has the Art Leap program series where people can travel around. And at Itasca State Park, if you come between 8 o'clock a.m. and 6 p.m. to our Jacob Brower Visitor Center, we're going to have a display of historic photos in our classroom. And it's we have this big archive project that we're working on where we're cataloging tens of thousands of documents. One of our staff this year processed over 4,000 photos. And we're just going to be going through and pulling some of those really fun, cool photographs, and we'll be having those on display. So you can come on out and check out our Art Leap display of historic recreation at Itasca State Park. And on the evening of Sunday, September 6th, we're going to be doing our traditional lantern walk. This is where we take our kerosene lanterns and we illuminate a trail. But we're changing it up this year a little bit. We're moving it up to the pathways by the Mary Gibbs Mississippi Headwaters Center. So we're going to illuminate all three of the pathways. One is the boardwalk, the main path, and what they call the bike trail bridge. And we'll have kerosene lanterns along those. And we'll also have naturalists with nature carts along the way. It's called Night of the Notables. And these are just notable moments or people or things within Itasca. So you can come on out, learn about Mary Gibbs at one of the stations, the Civilian Conservation Corps. And are those rocks really... did a glacier really cough those up there? Learn the mystery and history on that. You can learn about beavers and the impacts they've had in the Mississippi Headwaters area, and also about wild rice. And this event goes from 6:30 to 8 p.m. But we are going to, that evening, Mary Gibbs Cafe is going to stay open late for our people who want to come. So they'll be open from 6 to 8 p.m. with a special menu that evening. And yes, you can still get some of the specialty coffees. We'll have hot chocolate and hot cider you can purchase. They'll have pizza and sandwiches you can purchase. And we'll be having music inside the Mary Gibbs Center as well. And don't forget, ice cream is always a good time. Doesn't matter if it's summer or winter. We always have ice cream available. So that's available for purchase as well. So those are just some of the things, the features we wanted to highlight. But again, Krista and I have programs throughout the entire month of September. Just go to our websites on the Minnesota DNR website. If you go directly to Lake Bemidji State Park or Itasca, on the left side of that computer screen, there is an events calendar. Just click on it. And if there's a colored box, it means there's a program going on that day. So check it out. Sometimes we have the opportunity to add something that maybe didn't make the newspaper or our chat about conversation, and you can get in on some other fun as well. So we hope to see our visitors and listeners out at Itasca.
1: All right. Anything else we want to mention before we wrap it up this month?
17: Well, a couple notes about Lake Bemidji. Birchmont Beach Road is now open.
1: Good.
17: So you do not have to take the detour anymore unless you really want to. The scenic route to get to the park.
16: Get
17: so that
16: lost.
17: Is open. Water in the campground and day use areas and will be turned off on October 5th.
1: Okay.
17: Which is pretty soon. Well, pretty soonish. But
16: time
17: water
16: flies, though. Time
17: but
16: flies.
17: Yeah. But water will still be available at the park office.
1: Mm-hmm.
17: The dump station will be open as long as it's above freezing. As soon as it starts gets consistently below freezing, that'll be shut down for the season. And one thing I do want to mention, people always ask, when is the best time to see fall colors? How are their fall colors doing at our state parks? You just have to look up the fall Minnesota DNR Fall Color Finder, and there is a map there that around the state people will put in what the colors are doing, and you can check that out there.
1: Okay.
16: And it has a cool little slider so you can see past trends, like when past peaks were and when it averages, like when the peak might average. But again, we never know what Mother Nature's doing.
1: Yeah,
16: we were talking earlier, Kev and I were in August already. We were having a couple of our rogue early maples starting to change in Itasca Park.
1: Wow.
16: And
1: yep.
16: Our ash trees are starting to show signs of yellow. And just at Itasca State Park, people think that we do close up for the winter. We're not closing yet. We're still super busy at Itasca. Douglas Lodge is going into their fall hours, but if you want to come out and dine in Douglas Lodge, Thursdays and Fridays, they are just doing lunch hours right now from 11 to 5. Saturdays and Sundays, they're going to be still doing breakfast from 8 to 10, and then they're having a lunch dinner hour from 11 to 7. and they'll be open going through the month of September. We're going to see what October brings. And Forest Inn, the gift shop down in that area, that's our candy location. So those of you who need to get your candy, Forest Inn is going to be open and closing for the season on October 4th. And Mary Gibbs, the Mary Gibbs gift shop and cafe up at the Headwaters, they stay open through MEA weekend. So that October 18th, that Sunday, is the last day they'll be open. But they're open 7 days a week. So you can come on out, enjoy the beautiful fall weather, get some ice cream, drink some coffee, buy some homemade fudge. Forgot your sweatshirt? No worry. Lake Bemidji and Itasca sell sweatshirts. So, hey, forget the sweatshirt intentionally and buy a new one. So.
1: All right. Well, Connie Cox from Itasca State Park, Krista Drake from Lake Bemidji State Park and Big Bog State Recreation Area, thanks for all the info and the education today.
17: Yes.
16: Well, good job, Kev. You are like five stars, five stars.
17: Enjoy the beautiful weather.
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15: I'm meteorologist Brandon Bormans. More clouds and sun today with some scattered showers and thunderstorms around. High temps near 80 degrees. For tonight, mostly cloudy. An isolated shower or storm possible with lows in the mid to upper 60s. Showers becoming likely on Labor Day. 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
27: 11 team captains is a little... This is very like Jim Harbaugh. Like he would do something weird like that. Or is it one of these like Kawhi Leonard's Assyrian contracts where it's like, hey, if you re-sign, you'll be a team captain?
28: I'd feel bad if I wasn't named a captain.
27: I know.
28: Oh, am I not liked?
27: Who feels worse? A member of the Rams who does not have a team captain or the team Delaware that did not have enough fireworks after scoring 28 points?
29: I mean, it's got to be, I mean, if you, 20% of your roster is captains. If you have that many captains, do you even have a captain? Like, you can't.
27: You know what they
29: like,
27: always say.
29: You have to have a
27: leader,
29: got 11 right?
27: team captains. You don't have one.
29: You don't have one. That's
27: Socrates,
29: the old saying.
27: I think Plato actually said that.
29: It's the old saying. It's like a participation trophy at this point. And I guess you want to make everybody feel as good as they can. But I remember a handful of years ago for the Packers, they had Za'Darius Smith was not named a captain, and he had previously been a captain. And he decided that he was going to go out and get a chain with the C.
27: I thought you were going to say he naming himself a captain. Sewed like the C on his own jersey.
29: No, God. He was upset. So he got himself one of those chains, but it looked like the C that you put on the NFL jersey. That was his last year in Green Bay, believe it or not.
27: Who knew? We'll go to Green Bay and talk a little bit about Wisconsin Notre Dame coming up a little bit later and our full takeaways from a wild and crazy week one. By the way, LSU just scored again on Clemson. But that was too easy of a joke I had to take.
0: Go Tigers!
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10: Well, I can't tell you how pleased I am to welcome to the show Ian Murray for so many different reasons. First of all, right off the bat, I want to thank him for his service. He served in Afghanistan in 2017, and he more recently did a deployment to North Africa. Can imagine what that was like. So a 20-year anniversary, he rolled into that as far as the U.S. military is concerned. So, wow. So again, we thank him for his service. There is a sad part to this story is because you can tell he has that, I can already tell, and knowing people that have told me about him, so that's why I'm excited to feature him, is that he has that heart of service. And sadly, in June of 2014, Ian was falsely arrested by his own employer, the Jacksonville Sheriff's Office, right? So wait till you hear this story and then what it's turned him into. He's become this incredible advocate. He's so committed to raising awareness about wrongful arrests and advocating for justice and accountability within law enforcement agencies of which he served. So let's, without further ado, there's so much more we could say about his accolades and things he's done, and we'll get into that. But let's bring him in. Ian, thanks so much for joining us.
11: Thank you for having me.
10: So first of all, the path for you to law enforcement.
11: Well, when I was a kid growing up, I grew up in Jacksonville. I had a lot of friends in school. Some of their parents were cops, and I remember even back when I was in early grade school, they would come to work and do show and tell for us. We'd get to see the insides of their cars and everything. And as a kid, I just thought, oh, that's so cool. And then, you know, sometimes they'd bring the canines out, and I just really liked it. And, you know, it just seemed like a really cool job. You get to do things, you know, go around and serve the community and talk to people and just try to help keep people safe. So I've always had a fascination with it as a kid. When I joined the military in 2002, I apologize. I graduated high school in 2001. I went in as a military

0: police in the Air Force Reserves. Did that for a while. That got me into my first civilian corrections job. I worked for the Charleston County Sheriff's Office in South Carolina for about 3 years. Unfortunately, it was kind of a dead end job, though. I went there. They promised, oh, if you do this much time in the jail, we'll eventually get you out on the street. I'd reach that threshold and then they'd extend it back. You'd get closer and then they just keep adding these restrictions on. So unfortunately, I kind of realized it was never going to happen with them. So I left and changed careers for a while. And I got offered a job back in Florida at the Jacksonville Sheriff's Office in 2009. So I moved back to Florida from South Carolina. At this point, I'd switched from the Air Force Reserves to the Army National Guard. And they were aware of my military status when they hired me, of course. They're the ones that told me about the benefits of being in the military and working for the sheriff's office. I never asked for them, nor did anybody else, to my knowledge. And, I was excited. I thought, and they had a great retirement plan. But so, yeah, that's more or less what got me to JSO, was just, my desire to have a career in public service and serving the community.
1: And then what was that like once you got there? And how was the job at first?
0: At first, it was okay. I went through the rigorous hiring process. It took them a while. When I moved back, I went through their academy. That was fun. I actually made some friends that I'm still in touch with today. Yeah, unfortunately, from very early on, even when I was in my initial training period, there was issues with certain supervisors regarding my military leave. I don't know why. I don't know why they chose that as a way to torment me or whatever, but it just seemed to be a natural target for some of them. I don't know. I did hear some rumors that a lot of people were jealous that military reserve and guard members got an extra paycheck for, doing their duty. And I don't know if that had something to do with it, but there was always some kind of problem. Even before this major incident, there were at least two instances that I know of where they targeted me for my military leave.
1: And so when you feel like you're targeted, boy, that's pretty tough, right? When you're where other people have known each other for a long time, let's say in Jacksonville on the force, and particularly with what you're doing, and how do you handle that? What do you do,
0: Well, I was young at the time, and I've had other jobs where one thing I learned growing up is it's work. It's not supposed to be always pleasant. As far as my job itself goes, I came to work, I did my job, I did my best, I didn't get in any kind of trouble. And I'd always just figured it was a personal thing, which ultimately I found out through all this it was personality conflicts. It had nothing to do with my job performance or anything else. It was just some people who didn't like me as a person. I just made it a point to come to work, do my eight, hit the gate. And that, in fact, there was another gentleman I worked with that constantly used that slogan. He was a retired Army first sergeant. Him and I got along really well. But he said, do your eight, hit the gate, make that hit the 20 and get the money. And that was my goal. JSO at the time had a 20-year retirement plan. That's why I came to work for them. One of the main reasons anyway. And I was looking forward to just making that 20 years, retiring and moving on with my life.
1: Right.
0: That's
1: And
0: all
1: then,
0: I ever wanted.
1: yeah, and tell everybody then what happened that just blew you up in the media that sent you down this crazy path.
0: Well, I had a lieutenant who she clearly had a dislike for me, and she filed a false complaint against me with our integrity unit, if you want to call them that. I have a hard time addressing them by that because they showed they didn't have any. But that I had been misusing my military leave. There was an instance where we were on orders, but I didn't have to report in because there was a government, it was one of those government shutdown deals. I spoke with my supervisor on the military side. He said, we still have orders, make yourself available, but don't come to the reserve center. So I waited for a phone call that never came. And then the rest of the time I was actually on drill. So months later, this lieutenant ordered me to change that date from a military leave day to a personal leave day, arguing that I didn't actually go in for drill duty. And I explained to her that I had orders. She insisted I do it. And I said, okay. So I was a little confused because this isn't the first time something like this has happened in my life. It was the first time it had happened with JSO, but It wasn't the first time it had happened in my career with the military where we'd had orders and not gone in for drill duty dates or something like that. So I went to my unit, explained the situation to my training NCO. He said, "Well, yeah, you have orders, but if that's your civilian policy, your civilian employer's policy, you should probably go along with them to get so you don't get in trouble." So I made another call within the sheriff's office, talked to someone who'd been there for well over 20 years. I forget who it was, but I spoke with them and they said the same thing. They're like, "Yeah, you're not breaking any rules. You're not doing anything wrong. Just do it. It's just the lieutenant. She's, you know, that she had a reputation for being somewhat of an antagonist and a troublemaker." So I complied, and then that same day she denied that same leave request she told me to make, and the next day I found out she'd filed the felonious complaint against me. So my unit called me. At no time during this whole supposed investigation did the integrity detectives, they didn't go to my unit, they didn't talk to anybody there. You know, there was no face-to-face contact or anything. So I called, I didn't know who else to call. I called my FOP, the union, spoke to the president, Steve Amos. He assured me I did nothing wrong, particularly on an administrative level. He had one of his lawyers call me. The lawyer even said I did nothing wrong. And I said, "So what should I do?" He said, "Well, just let it ride its course and they'll hopefully do their jobs, find your orders on file that you turned in to get the time off, and this will all be washed out. And you know, you'll be, you know, this because what even and he even said, you know, he mentioned her name was Brokema. I forget what her last name was. She changed her last name like several times, but he said, "Was it Brokema that did this?" And I said, "Yep." And he said, "Oh God, not again." So like this was a common thing with this lieutenant.
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15: I'm meteorologist Brandon Bormans. More clouds and sun today with some scattered showers and thunderstorms around. High temps near 80 degrees. For tonight, mostly cloudy. An isolated shower or storm possible with lows in the mid to upper 60s. Showers becoming likely on Labor Day. 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

0: This is Amazing Americans with Kate Delaney.
1: And we're back with Ian Murray. You had orders now to go out of town for the military. What happened?
2: At one point, the detectives called me. I informed them, well, all my orders are in this location. If you can't find them, call me. I'll bring them by or I'll email them to you or something. Never got a call back. About a month later, I got orders to go out of town for 3 months on an assignment for my new MOS, my new job specialty in the military. I was scheduled to leave on a Monday morning. I took the few days off prior to that on personal leave. I was married at the time. I wanted to spend some time with my ex-wife and family and whatnot. So we were just hanging around the house. Some of the kids came over. My wife went to work. My ex-wife went to work. And I'm sitting in my living room one Friday afternoon and the weekend before I'm supposed to leave. And I hear a loud knock on the door that leads out to my garage, not the front door, but the door from inside my garage. My initial thought it was one of my neighbors or something. I open the door and there's four guys standing there in like semi-riot gear with badges around their necks. And I'm like, I'm thinking, can I help you guys? And one of them said, are you Corrections Officer Murray? I said, yeah. And he grabbed me, spun me around and put cuffs on me. And I started laughing. I thought maybe it was some of my friends like doing a farewell prank or something. Said, we have a warrant for your arrest. And I'm like, for what? And they're like, well, we'll tell you about that when we get you downtown. So they went into my house. Like I heard them trampling through the house. One of them used my bathroom. Like, I don't know what their intentions were, but they took me down to the little substation in Jacksonville and showed me the docket. They were trying to charge me with official misconduct and grand theft. And I thought, have you guys made some kind of a mistake? And they started asking me where I was on all these days. I was on military leave. And I said, well, what did my orders say? And it was pretty painfully clear that they just never went and even looked for my orders, which were readily available to them. Mm-hmm. They tried to spin it back on me like, well, if you'd just been more cooperative and brought them to us. I'm like, I offered to do that. You know, like that. But it was pretty clear at this point. They found out I was leaving and they were just trying to, you know, get an arrest on me before I left, because if they'd waited till I come back from my assignment, they would have lost the jurisdictional authority, I guess. So they took me down to the jail that I worked at. I was booked in. Fortunately, one of my friends was working. He let me call my ex-wife and she was able to come down and get me out pretty quick. But one of my friends was like, what, dude, what the heck's going on? I said, I have no idea. And then he showed me his phone. He says, I'm sorry, man, but it just made the 5 o'clock news. In fact, that's how some members of my military command heard about it. They heard it on drive time radio on their way home from work. They were calling me the next day, like, dude, like what happened? Cause they knew this was going on. And I said, I don't know. So it was a huge mess. My ex-wife came, got me out later that night. I went home. I was just in the twilight zone. I didn't know what to do. And of course that same lawyer who had, told me I did nothing wrong from the union. I talked to him. And of course he went from telling me I did nothing wrong to saying, well, I can represent you for free, but you're going to have to take a plea deal.
1: Oh.
2: And I was like, but you said I did nothing wrong.
1: Right.
2: And his argument was, well, if they got a judge to sign a warrant, you must be guilty. And I said, they lied. They had to have lied. But he was basically, it was pretty clear at that point that anyone involved with the sheriff's office was just, they weren't going to do anything but try to cover it up. So I went and hired a private attorney. I didn't know what else to do. My stepfather had a friend who was a very experienced lawyer in Jacksonville. I called him. We went to see him on Monday. And of course my lawyer, was able to produce, like just through his own sources, was able to produce my orders through public records requests or whatever. And provide them to the state attorney. And within the next day after that, the detectives who falsely arrested me actually started investigating. They did more investigating that week than they did the whole 4 months prior. They went to my Army unit. My Army unit was like, yeah, you guys, pardon my language, but they're like, you can piss off. You know, you guys never came and saw this us before this. We would have gladly helped you mitigate this, but you clearly didn't. So yeah, we're not going to help you ruin this guy's life because of your negligence and the fact that you're too incompetent to do your jobs. They came back and threatened certain people in my unit, threatened to take them to jail for interference. One of them threatened to call the national news outlets and report the story to them if they came back to our unit again. And after that, they never came back. And the state attorney, my lawyer was in contact with the state attorney. They called in some people from my unit who corroborated my story. There were other people, in fact, that worked with the in my unit that were in the same predicament. They worked for government agencies and they were in the same boat, and they were not getting any kind of ridicule, or they did the exact same thing and did not have any kind of recourse. So, after about another month or two, they dropped the case, the criminal case. The state, from my lawyer, from what my lawyer told me, they didn't even do paperwork on it. Like, the state attorney was even like, yeah, there's just something not right here. The military came in and investigated and gave me my top secret clearance back like 2 weeks later while this was still going on. So that, from my lawyer, from what I heard from my lawyer, that really made the sheriff's office mad, because at that point they really just knew they had nothing to stand on anymore. And but yeah, that was the main event. There was a lot more to it than that. I'm not sure if you knew or not, but
1: I do, and then and then, of course, once it's out there, once it's reported, it's out there in the media, and people are talking about it. It's like retractions. They're just
2: yep.
1: thinking, "Oh, this guy. I mean, what did he do? Why did he do that? What happened there?" And there would be a lot of questions about that for just the general public, and that would kind of put that awful target on your back for no reason.
2: Yeah, it did. And fortunately, my military unit came to my aid big time. They gave me some extra duty days to come in and help, like with administrative tasks, so to help me make some extra money. I did have to sell my car. My ex-wife had to work a lot of extra hours and pick up like our healthcare costs and stuff like that. It was a big it was a big adjustment for sure, but thankfully I at least had some money put away, 'cause from the big thing is, they humiliate you, they put you on unpaid leave, and from what my lawyer even said, they were immediately like offering plea deals. Like, they were just hoping I would take a plea deal so they'd get their conviction and I'd move on. But I'm like, I'm not going to do that. I didn't do anything wrong.
1: Right.
2: Every person I'd spoken to up to that point, even within the sheriff's office, had told me I'd done nothing wrong. So, we fought back against them. And like I said, we made it to the point where the state attorney was either going to have to take, and if at one point they even offered to drop the case, drop the charges, if we simply agreed not to sue them. So they knew they had messed up. So,
1: Wow, no kidding, did they mess up? And then you had a boss that took pictures of your personal Facebook, right, to try to make it look like you were taking unauthorized time off. Use that as a, like, here you go.
2: We found out when we were doing the when they at the end of the administrative investigation, where they were trying to basically say I'd broken a rule, which I didn't do either. We found out that my lieutenant, through the assistance of one of my coworkers, who I was kind of disappointed, because this is a guy I actually got along with, had taken pictures off my Facebook page of like when I was at Disney World or Universal with my family on days I was not even on military leave. I was on my personal vacation time, but it was right after military leave. So they were just trying to like fluff up the whole complaint. And like, even when this internal affairs detective, when he was interviewing my lieutenant, like, she's arguing, well, how can he be doing this on military leave? And even he was trying to explain to her, ma'am, just because he's on military leave doesn't mean he doesn't get days off during that time and can't go out and do things.
1: Coming up, how Ian Murray's ordeal led to changes that will help other people who are falsely arrested.
0: Stay inspired. Stay tuned to Amazing Americans.
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18: I'm meteorologist Brandon Bormans. More clouds and sun today with some scattered showers and thunderstorms around. High temps near 80 degrees. For tonight, mostly cloudy. An isolated shower or storm possible with lows in the mid to upper 60s. Showers becoming likely on Labor Day. 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
1: Thanks for hanging with us on the show, everybody. And we're here with Ian Murray, a U.S. military veteran and defense contractor who's had quite a challenge with the struggles that he's gone through with the JSO and the fact that, you know, working in corrections, thinking that he would hold on to it for a long time, but that was not the case. So some changes have been made. That's the good news. Tell us more about what the confusion is about these days off.
2: Even when I was deployed in Africa, we had days off where we could go out and have outings and stuff and have leisure time. So,
1: wow.
2: Yeah, a lot. That's what I mean. A lot. There were just so many people involved in this that just didn't understand how the whole process worked. And unfortunately, I fell victim to their negligence and ignorance.
1: Yeah. And so for you, that has to be so frustrating because, you know, you're innocent. You know, we're playing by the rules. You even offered to take the papers. You did the right things. Mm-hmm. And it's what a personal vendetta. It was the lieutenant in charge. It was like, let's not have another one come back. You know, what are the reasons for that?
2: I don't know. And I never found out why, other than the fact that, this lieutenant, she had it in for me for a while. She was always trying to put me in like the worst posts and just, you know, trying to make life miserable. She'd been reprimanded for doing it to other people before. And, you know, I don't know what her problem is. And it's like, you know, I don't know if she was insecure about her own records, because like my lawyer said, when he looked into her record, like she had been written up for like having inappropriate relationships with staff and inmates and abusing her authority and stuff, you know, stuff I'd never done or even came close to doing. So maybe she was just insecure about her own career or something, or she wasn't happy that she never got to be an actual police detective or something, but I don't know. But I don't know why she took such a disinterest. Even the union president said, like, yeah, we've had several cases where she's done this to other officers, but never to this severity. Like he even said, you had a special place in her heart or something, like I think the way he put it. Mm-hmm. But yeah, it was unbelievable, you know, and this is someone, you know, in the military as a, you know, I'm a sergeant first class. I've been in the military for 23 years and I've been in positions of leadership. You're not supposed to do this to the people under you. You know, you're supposed to have their best interests at heart. You're supposed to set a good example. And this lieutenant clearly didn't have that. You know, for her, this job was just a way to make other people's lives miserable, I think.
1: Wow. And by the way, you can find out more about Ian. IanMurray.net is his website. It's got all kinds of great information on it. And of course, videos and all of that. I mean, you even talk about at one point, which is crazy, that you had at one point somebody knocks on the door. They show up at your home with, and they're in an unmarked white Chevy sedan. They're banging on the door, probably scaring your family to death. Your wife. That was time for her safety. Because what is that about, right?
2: Well, that was at the very end of the administrative part. We were at the point where they were still trying to sustain disciplinary allegations against me, even though we had a letter from the city manager claiming I did nothing wrong. But Under Sheriff Pat Ivey at the time called us in for a meeting, and he basically tried to force me into taking a deal. I refused. He threw me out of his office, and then he launched a harassment campaign against my ex-wife and I, and that was part of that harassment campaign. He was kicking and banging on the door. My neighbor next door, we have a 4-foot chain link fence between our property. He came up to the fence, my neighbor did, and started taking pictures of the guy's car and him. And that's when he retreated and left. But yeah, we still were determined to have the hearing, but they were trying to basically keep me from wanting to come to that hearing. And then at the very last minute, you know, even after all this, even after we had evidence that the detective was falsely identifying himself and everything else, we were still going to have that hearing. And he, on the 11th hour, they basically said, okay, we'll give him all of his back pay and drop everything at this point if he just doesn't show up. So that was the end result I wanted. And, you know, so.
1: Wow. But it did take away from you what your intended goal was. Hey, I'm going to get in here. I'm going to do the 20. And then that was completely shot down from there. So that happens. You know that there's been this injustice. And is that when you decide, I'm going to really become an advocate for others who have been in this situation?
2: Well, that was part of it. But what originally happened was when the whole thing was over and we got a lawsuit settlement out of it, I was trying to get the media to do a retraction, you know, to clear my name. They wouldn't even respond to my emails. The gentleman who helps me set up these interviews even reached out. We got no response back. So... Wow. I started doing these interviews just because I wanted to get my name cleared, because I actually had people in my jobs. You know, I still had a top secret clearance. I still had people approaching me, asking me about this, because when you Google my name, that was the first thing that would show up.
1: Right.
2: So I wanted my side of the story to get out there. So I started doing these interviews just to get my name cleared and to get the truth out. But then I had people start emailing saying, hey, thank you so much for your story. I'm going through the same thing at my job. I know what to do now. So that's when I kind of decided I'm going to keep doing this. You know, I'm even doing it at an expense to make sure that this does not happen to other people. You know, because, I mean, if you're in the military, you should not have to deal with this. I mean, there's, you know, it's like you're already making a sacrifice, taking time away from your family and, you know, putting your, you know, putting a certain part of your life on the line for your country. And you should not have to deal with this from your civilian employer just because they don't like the fact you might be getting a couple extra paid days of leave or something.
1: Yeah, no kidding. So all the work in corrections, all that you've done, I mean, the overcoming all of this and the struggles and the challenges of it, it certainly didn't sour you from the military, because they had your back.
2: Yeah. And if anything, that's why I stayed in the military. I mean, there's been times where I thought about getting out, but I am actually in the process of putting a retirement packet together. I'm hoping to have that done in the next couple of years. But yeah, you know, I will at least hopefully get my military pension out of this. The VA is already taking very good care of me. So, you know, I did get what I wanted out of the military, at least.
1: That's a good thing. Tell us about your military service. So you bounce out of that, and then and I mentioned at the top what you were in Afghanistan in 2017,
2: right.
1: And then you were in North Africa. What was that like?
2: Well, Africa was a very interesting deployment. I was put in my first leadership role there. I went over there as a staff sergeant. They put me on the leadership team as the reports officer because of the experience I had from Afghanistan and also some of my civilian jobs working in intelligence. It was not like Afghanistan. It was actually a much more laid back environment. The threat was a lot lower. It was kind of a nasty environment. Djibouti's somewhat of an upswinging third world country. It's just north of Somalia and just south of Yemen. So, you know, there always was a little bit of an element of threat. But, you know, the nice thing is with that job, you know, with that position, I got spent a lot of time in the gym. I knocked out 15 hours of my undergrad work for my bachelor's degree. You know, I got some great experience while I was over there doing volunteer work and stuff like that in my spare time. I got a very nicely worded award letter at the end of the tour which was wet signed by my 2-star general that was over me. So yeah, that was very interesting environment to say the least. It was a joint base. So I worked with people of all different branches, Navy, Air Force, Marines, Coast Guard, even other countries.
1: So because what a terrible experience with Jacksonville, did you just try to push that out of your mind while you were focused on your different deployments?
2: Yes. And in fact, while when I went to Afghanistan in 17, like we had just resolved the whole thing and we were still pending the lawsuit, you know, that was coming next after I got back. Unfortunately, I went through a divorce during that time too. So, you know, when the lawsuit finally was filed, it was something like 2018 when it was filed, and they drug that out for another 3 years. And the sad thing is, in order to have to make a big payout, the detectives basically went on records stating that they were too stupid or incompetent to do their jobs and they didn't know any better. And that was to relieve them of liability from trying to say that they didn't intentionally do this.
1: Wow.
2: But my lawyer said it was almost humorous when he deposed the lead detective. It was like that was all they could really say, even though they did know what they were doing. We all know what they were doing. And we did end up getting a settlement out of it. It wasn't as big as we were hoping for, but to me, it wasn't necessarily about the money. It was just the fact that I wanted to hold them accountable to the very end. And from what my lawyer told me, part of this whole thing is they ended up making massive policy revisions within how they do investigations and stuff like that. So it was horrible for me, but it won't be as bad for the next person.
1: When we return with Ian Murray, how we got through the whole ordeal.
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0: This is Amazing Americans with Kate Delaney.
1: And we're back with our special guest, Ian Murray. Ian, how did you get through this? It had to be so, so tough.
2: I just constantly, you know, fortunately, I had a really good support system, you know, and like even my military members kept, my supervisors kept telling me, you know, like, don't give up. You did nothing wrong. We wouldn't be backing you up if you had. So I just literally kept pushing forward, knowing in my mind that I did nothing wrong and that I had the backing of the military behind me. And that was kind of another comical thing. JSO thought they could go in and bully the U.S. Army, and they realized they weren't the biggest cattle in the herd, I guess you could say. Because, yeah, the Army walked right back up against them and told them, nope, get, we're not going to let you do this. You're a sheriff's office. We're the Army. So, that was a big help. But, yeah, I just had to really keep my head down and keep just trying to progress forward in life the best I could. And, you know, for a long time, I wasn't, you know, I couldn't go to work. I couldn't do anything. I was literally at the house just trying to keep busy. My ex-wife kept commenting that the house had never been so clean because I was just constantly taking care of my house, you know, trying to keep busy, in the right mental state. And fortunately, my mom, she was supportive. My grandfather was still alive at the time. He's probably one of the main reasons I went in the Army, World War II veteran. She would give me gas money to drive up to Ohio and spend time with him. Just so I'm like, if you have nothing else to do, go see Grandpa. He'd love to see you. So I got to spend a lot of time with him the last 2 years of his life, which was nice. And I just basically try to keep my mind in the right place, keep positive thoughts and know at the end I was right.
1: So the good news now is that because of what's happened going through it, knowing the steps, talking to so many other people, you're able to really shine that light on the challenges that service members face, mm-hmm. and some of the obvious importance of accountability within law enforcement, because there are good guys in law enforcement,
2: oh, yes.
1: and women, but what happens when it's tainted and you're in that situation?
2: Yeah, it's real shame because I still have a lot of respect for law enforcement as a whole. I know a lot of cops. I even still know people from that sheriff's office. And, you know, they're good people. They just want to do their job. You know, they have the same mindset I did. They went to work wanting to have a stable job where they could benefit the community. And, you know, unfortunately, though, they say power corrupts. And that just proves because most of this stuff came from the top, particularly when Pat Ivey got involved. You know, he I watched one of his speeches one time and he was talking about, you know, the bad apples. And I started laughing. I'm like, you are the bad apple. Like, you're the main bad apple that's poisoning the whole sheriff's office. And everyone knew it, too. Like, you know, he got glad handed in there through appointments. And like nobody, from what I heard, no one had any respect for him just because of the way he, you know, the way he climbed the ladder. You know, he was somewhat of a butt kisser and just shook hands with the right people. And then when he got to the top, just thought he was infallible.
1: I bet you never thought you would become this advocate because that wasn't the goal.
2: It was not. I never in my wildest dreams thought I would ever have to be doing anything like this. You know, I never in a million years thought I would be sitting in this position, having this discussion with anybody. It really is just to this day, when I think about it, it's mind boggling. Even people I talk to about in my other jobs, like when they see the story, they're like, how does this, something like this happen in modern society with all the rules and laws in place?
1: Yeah. Wow. When people listen to this, what do you hope they take away?
2: Just that, particularly if they're military members, just that they have rights, that they don't have to, you know, if they feel like they're being treated unfairly, that there are avenues you can go down to get that fair treatment you need. There are people out there to help them, you know, so don't feel helpless. And, you know, just to make people aware of this, you know, that this kind of thing goes on. And also, hopefully, like if some business owners are listening to this, to let them know what their requirements are as a business manager or a business owner, if you hire somebody who is a member of the military in a reserve or guard capacity, that, you know, how you have to treat them and what you have to accommodate them. And
1: yeah, I want to make sure people know this, too. They can go to your Facebook page, which is facebook.com. It's a public page /veteran Ian Murray. And you put a lot of those videos that I mentioned. Yep. You post them there routinely. You're practically, what I heard was breaking the internet. And I see that with the huge amount of views. So obviously people are struggling with some things that might be different, but similar in a sense.
2: Yeah, and it's so funny, you know, like most of the comments we get are very positive. You know, they're like, you know, thank you for what you do and all this. There's always a few of those people who think, oh, this guy must have been a piece of shit or something. And, you know, he had it coming. And I'm like, well, I don't know why, but, you know, I don't know why they would say that. But, you know, but overall, about 99.9% of the feedback we get is really good. And I'm glad that people are watching it and it's having a positive effect on the overall community. At least that's the goal.
1: Yeah. So for you now, you mentioned putting in your retirement papers. What is life like?
2: Well, I'm still going to my reserve duty. My reserve unit I'm currently assigned to is up in North Carolina in Fort Bragg. I was going through my points and I'm waiting on some paperwork to come in from archives, but I'll be submitting. I'm still going to drill once a month. I'm still doing the 2 weeks a year. In fact, I have my assignment for that next month down at Camp Lanning. So it's fortunately pretty close to home. But yeah, I mean, it's pretty low key being an E7 and a senior instructor. I show up, I go to drill, I participate in training meetings and stuff. It's a very low stress environment. I'm in a non-deployable unit, so I don't think I'm going to have to worry about any more combat zones or anything. But yeah, I'm just kind of waiting until all that gets put together and then I can submit the formal documentation. And I'm looking forward to focusing on hopefully a prosperous civilian career for the next maybe 15 or 20 years till I'm ready to retire completely.
1: And what do you think you'd like to do?
2: Well, I'd really like to get something in management and leadership. I worked as a defense contractor up in near the DC area for about 6 years. I love doing the work. Unfortunately, down here in my area of Florida, there's not a whole lot of it to do. But I am putting out my resume. I just finished my master's degree in organizational leadership. So I am hoping, I am interviewing for jobs. I'm hoping maybe I can get a job, if not in that area, maybe like corporate leadership or just something where I can set, you know, share my knowledge and be a good leader, you know, be a boss people can look up to and, you know, try to help whatever organization I am a member of succeed.
1: Yeah. And I want to mention this again. You can find out more about Ian if you go to ianmurray.net, and also we mentioned the facebook.com/veteranianmurray. What about a book to tell your story?
2: I have been asked that before, and I am thinking about that. Now that I'm done with my master's, I have thought about maybe writing a book, especially if I don't end up getting another job right away. I might take that time. My mom's a published author. She said she'd be more than willing to help me with that. She's written 3 books. So, yeah, my grandfather wrote a book. It would be cool to be a third generational author. So, I am thinking about that, or at least maybe doing some memoirs and seeing if that, you know, would translate into a book. But, yeah, I have thought about that. I've even thought of some titles for it and stuff like that. So, I forget how many people have asked me, but that is definitely a topic of interest for me.
1: Well, once again, thank you so much for your service and also being so resilient and telling your story and helping other people, because there are other people struggling and they got nobody that they can reach out to, or it's really difficult. It is very difficult to get heard, especially because you need advocates. You need somebody to verify a story, somebody to look deeper into it. And that doesn't happen overnight.
2: No, it doesn't. And I mean, it's so great to have those advocates. I've got one for the VA that I put people in touch with. He's helped so many other vets get their proper VA disability and the treatment they need. I've helped other people in my unit. I've overheard other commands, like, you know, we'll have joint drills and I'll overhear other soldiers talking, oh yeah, my civilian job's giving me crap about taking time off. And I'll just walk over and say, excuse me, can I offer some help with this? You know, so I, you know, it is nice to be able to help. And, you know, having the knowledge of, like I said, this happened to me again on a much less severe level, but I was in Germany and the job I was working for was trying to let me go with no reason. And fortunately in that position, I knew exactly what to do. I drove over to the JAG's office, talked to one of the lawyers. He shook his head. He clicked his pen and said, what's your company's name? What's your supervisor's name? What's their phone number? Where are they based out of? The next day, I got an email back from that company saying they said, we're looking forward to having you back. So, you know, that's what I mean. If I'd known all this before this had happened with JSO, it probably would have never happened. But I just didn't know how it worked. I didn't know how the system worked. You know, I really didn't know how, you know, I never thought I was going to have to go through something like this. So it's something I never, you know, and the funny thing is, through this whole thing, I never was fired from JSO. I ended up leaving on my own terms. You know, they tried to fire me, but they realized they couldn't do that because they'd basically be up for a wrongful termination lawsuit to boot. So
1: that didn't happen. Well, that's the good news there. We'll keep fighting the good fight, so to speak.
2: Absolutely.
1: And thank you so much for coming on the show.
2: Yeah, thank you for having me.
1: I'm Kate Delaney. Thanks for listening, friends. I'll be back next week with another inspiring story.
0: Thank you for joining us for another awesome episode of Amazing Americans. Be sure to join us right here at the same time next week for more great stories on Amazing Americans.
5: I've often joked that America's decline began when the fedora went out of fashion. Of course it wasn't the hat, it was what the hat represented. Look at random street photos from the first half of the 20th century. Factory workers, clerks, business people, most dressed with purpose. They represented themselves well, self-respect mattered. Compare that to many public scenes today. Immediate gratification has replaced respect and decorum. We want the reward before the effort, convenience without the discipline. Comfort and casual has morphed into sloppy and unkempt. No civilization is built on that foundation. Lasting societies are built by people willing to work before they celebrate, to prepare before they perform. It even shows in the language we use. The fedora hat didn't hold America together, character did. 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
12: Ezekiel 25:17, the path of the righteous man is beset on all sides by the inequities of the selfish and the tyranny of evil men. Blessed is he who in the name of charity and goodwill shepherds the weak through the valley of darkness, for he is truly his brother's keeper and the finder of lost children. And I will strike down upon thee with great vengeance and furious anger those who attempt to poison and destroy my brothers. And you will know my name is the Lord when I lay my vengeance upon thee.

0: Well, it's emotional. Last day for the Bumper to Bumper slash Sunday Sermons crew at the 2026 Great Minnesota Get-Together on a promising start. I doubt it's going to stay this cool, Brett Blakemore, but it feels, as it often does when we start at 9 a.m., pretty comfortable. Already a decent crowd streaming into the fairgrounds. And we will be here until 11 o'clock today, live and local. Then it's the worst-case scenario show, 11 to 1.
1: 11 to 1. No extended. They had enough of 2 hours.
0: Is there anything local after that? Is that it for today?
1: Not at the fair. So worst-case scenario will close out the fair for today and until Russo tomorrow.
0: Yeah, and then tomorrow, live from the fair, it's now become kind of a semi-tradition. Russo hosts from here between noon and 3 p.m. We have one scheduled guest. He's become kind of a traditional member of our broadcast for our second sermons here from the Carousel Park area, our location at the Great Minnesota Get-Together. Former St. Cloud Police Chief Blair Anderson will stop by between 10 and 11 o'clock today. There is sure a lot to get to from a Viking standpoint and from a controversy standpoint as well. Let's at least touch on the Vikings news that broke, I think, yesterday. And I think it was Josh Metellus who kind of got is being given credit, even by the Jackals, for breaking the story. It's how media has changed in recent years. Players can break stories on their own team because they got their own, you know, they got their own online brands, correct? And that news is that Harrison Smith, Hitman Harry, maybe the smartest man in football, has successfully, as I kind of predicted earlier, found a way to completely avoid the trials and tribulations of training camp. He just doesn't go. He says, "I, you know."

0: I might come back, I might not, but if I do come back, I don't want to mess with the boring, physical, grueling, although it's not as grueling as it used to be, nature of training camp. I'm just going to show up when I want to show up. And he has apparently the stature to pull that off. So Hitman is allegedly back with the Vikings, a certain Hall of Fame safety will return for, is this year 15 or 16? I think it's 15.
1: I think 15.
0: Yeah, year 15 for him. I wouldn't be at all shocked if he milks this. Now, remember, we had the emotional send-offs last year. He got very emotional, but that's all a part of the bit, I guess, with Hitman. So Harrison Smith back with the Minnesota Vikings as they prepare to play your club a week from today.
1: Think about it.
0: 2:25?
1: Season starts.
0: 2:30? Whatever. No, 3:30.
1: 3:25, whatever 325. It is.
0: Yeah, whatever the time is. It's the second game after the noon starts. All the action, of course, will begin on our flagship, KFAN, and the Vikings Audio Network. Is that what we call it now?
1: Yes.
0: Vikings
1: the Audio Network.
0: Audio mm-hmm. Network as well. I'm reminded that last year what happened with Hitman was he again missed most of training camp. It was a health issue. It was kept a big secret. I'm still not sure why, because I don't think it was anything that controversial or embarrassing. But nevertheless, it has been kept private, I guess, to that extent. But effectively, he missed almost all of training camp last year, except for maybe a week.
1: Maybe that's where it started.
0: It's possible.
1: Missing this training camp thing isn't so bad. Maybe we'll do it next year.
0: Yeah, I mean, and I guess you could go with the old, you know, veteran players of his ilk can get away with that. And no one's going to be all that upset about it. I don't think other players are going to use it against him. I know we've talked to a lot of veteran players, and over the decades, and there are some of them who believe training camp serves a purpose for them individually because it just sort of it gets them wound up, it gets them into a sequence, etc. But there are others who would say, I know what I'm doing. I don't need training. I don't gain anything from it. I'm old. I want to protect my body, even though, again, you're not punished in training camp mm-hmm. the way you used to be. But a lot of players have indeed said that. Not all of them are allowed to do it, but he apparently has the stature where he can pretty much come and go as often as he likes. So we are now officially on the clock for the start of the NFL season, which is during the week, right? We have a game Wednesday and then Thursday?
1: Yeah, there's a Wednesday game, Australia game Thursday, and then I believe we go into Sunday.
0: There's no Friday games?
1: Anything's
0: possible in the National Football League.
1: they're sooner or later, Tuesday's coming around.
0: There will be yeah. one every day if they can make another couple of billion bucks off of it. And then the big one, your Packer club coming to Minnesota. I'm going to guess, I'll have you look this up. I'm going to guess, if the lines have been set yet, I'm going to say the Vikings are 3.5-point favorites for the opener right now.
1: You're a little bullish,
0: typical. Me and PA.
1: Yeah, that's right. You're right.
0: We're both
1: next
0: homers.
1: To them.
0: That's
1: yeah,
0: it.
1: Exactly.
0: Yeah, exactly.
1: I've got from a DraftKings that the Vikings are 1.5-point
0: Ooh.
1: Favorites. So
0: that's disrespectful because that game's at home.
1: It is at US Bank Stadium.
0: So they think isn't that the odds maker saying that even without your number one running back, mm-hmm. even without your number one, your best defensive player,
1: yep.
0: you're still on a neutral court a couple points better than we are. A couple of scores better. Is that what they're saying?
1: I think that's what they're saying. I mean,
0: and you don't seem bothered by that.
1: No, it's okay. That's fine. We'll go in with the underdog mentality because we're only facing.
0: I don't think you have much chance to win the opener.
1: Really?
0: And I'm not bullish on the Vikings, but my feeling is it's the proverbial the Vikings will be catching your club at the right time.
1: That's entirely possible.
0: Yeah.
1: To me, if I were a Purple fan, it would be, how is Kyler going to look for a whole four quarters? Because he hasn't...
0: How about 2.5?
1: Exactly. He hasn't shined. He hasn't been awful. He's been better than JJ. He won
0: yes.
1: the job. We already knew that before training camp
0: just
1: even started.
0: Under
1: that
0: wraps.
1: He was
0: going to do it. We haven't shown you. We have you. Your coaches ain't going to sleep Friday. Really any day this week. But certainly when we get to Friday and Saturday night, they ain't sleeping. Because they got no idea. We've been so vanilla and so careful in gift wrapping him. saran wrapping him. You have no idea some of the bootlegs we've got set
1: RPOs.
0: Up.
1: RPOs.
0: You're going to have linebackers with their head on a swivel not knowing what direction Kyler's coming from. You know that, right?
1: Think about it.
0: Yeah.
1: We're going to have no clue. There's no game plan at all. Also, we don't know how it's going to work for a whole – I mean, the Vikings don't really know how it's going to work as far as Kyler. And, I mean, he wasn't exactly great in Arizona. He had flashes. He had moments of brilliance and I think one good season. But, they paid him, what, $34 million to kick rocks?
0: Yeah,
1: so we'll see. It's the rest versus rust. It's, you know, the bullets are flying for real for the first time. But the Pack, are they even going to be able to get to him? And if they do, are they going to be able to catch him? There's a lot of question marks. I don't think we're just going to roll up and dominate the purple by any means.
0: Well, there are, in all honesty, I think, two ways to help any quarterback. But certainly a quarterback in the position that Kyler Murray is in that, you know, we'll see if the Vikings are capable of using these advantages to make his job, you could argue any quarterback's job, easier, obviously. One is building on a good B-flow defense, seeing if they can become an even more effective defense. And the other way is running. You know, we've heard so much about the new running game, the outside zone. We've got a different mentality. We brought in different assistant coaches. We promoted a line coach and got rid of the one who was in charge of the offensive line previously. We've seen a little couple of flashes of it, but not for any length of time preseason. I've been harping on more physicality. Just I mean, to me, what in effect KOC is allegedly trying to do this year is steal. What's the name of the Rams head coach?
1: McVay.
0: He's trying to steal McVay's material. Because I think they've sort of remade themselves. Obviously, they have a better quarterback than the Vikings have had. But the other thing, I think, if you look at the Rams, at their best, they have a running mentality when they need to use it.
1: Yeah.
0: They are more physical. So, again, I think finally, it took too long for the light bulb to go off in KOC's head. And we still don't know if they're able to implement the things necessary to give them to take them to a different approach at the line of scrimmage. But I mean, we all know this. If you hand the ball off on first and second down, and it's third and two, or third and one, or you get a first down in the second handoff, obviously you are taking some of pressure off whoever you have at the quarterback position, even J.J. McCarthy. So all of that is to me why I'm as curious as anyone, but it's hard to get past the quarterback situation in general because we saw last year when you have largely incompetence at the position, it really takes away from you being able to do much of anything else, right? Yeah. Everything looks different if you don't at least have competence at the quarterback position, and through much of the season. Certainly with JJ, the Vikings did not have that. And that's why when people ask about predictions, it's so volatile because I honestly think it does, 80% of it is going to be what this quarterback in this system looks like. Not 1 week, not 2 weeks, but on a regular basis. It's not, people get mad, well, all the guys you guys spent all this time at the court about the quarterback position, there's other positions on the field, and all that's true, but the statistics don't lie. The eye test doesn't lie. Everything changes on the basis of, because it's such a commanding position that has so much to do with what you're doing. I don't think you can't devote too much attention on it for that reason. You know that because you've had goodness to greatness at the position for so long that it also gives you everything else. Maybe this is a better way to look at it. We talk about the other things that can help a quarterback. Everything else looks better if you have competence at the quarterback position, does it not?
1: Good quarterback play can overshine holes elsewhere, where if you have bad quarterback play, it's really hard to overshadow that.
0: Yes.
1: With everything else. I mean, if you think about it, and it's kind of the boy who cried run game, because we've heard this from KOC for the last 3 years, like, here we go with the run game, and it never really comes to fruition. You would think last year would have been that year. You've got a young, inexperienced quarterback. You pound the ball. You run the dang ball. And they didn't. They they tried, and then, you know, you get Aaron Jones, he gets hurt, and then all of a sudden you're still going back to the old, we're just letting it fly, and it didn't work out very well.
0: Well,
1: so you would think they would have wanted done this a year ago.
0: Yes.
1: Now they've got at least a competent passer. Mm-hmm. Maybe it wouldn't be even as much as last year.
0: Yeah, they didn't give him much of a chance. We've established that for many, many months. They didn't give the young quarterback much of a chance. But there is also something to be said for the obvious. You can have the best play called. You can have receivers running open. You can have everything set up in terms of your game plan. But if you can't you can't get the ball from point A to point B because the quarterback isn't accurate enough to get it there or doesn't see it soon enough, really none of the other stuff matters. Mm-hmm. And so we're back to simple plays first, and then you can build on that if you want to get fancier from that point forward. I mean, I'm sure this week we'll talk. I mean, the Rams are an interesting story just because of obviously what they've done, who they keep adding defensively. And it looks like they have a chance to be – I mean, you feel like they're playing chess whenever – a lot of other teams are playing checkers.
1: It's their big game to lose.
0: But it's – yeah, it really is at this point. But we've seen stranger things happen. And that's part of the reason we love the National Football League. Let's get our first break in. I've got some more Viking stuff I want to cover early. And then we'll get to what already is the major controversy in college football. Some of you may have seen the end of Michigan's game against, was it Central Michigan?
1: Western
0: Michigan.
1: Michigan,
0: that's right. I always get the Michigans confused.
1: Well, DJ Flex sold.
0: That's right, that's right. Yeah. Well, I know our Chief Anderson will know one from another because he's from Michigan. He's from Detroit. In any case, a you-can't-make-it-up finish saving the Michigan Wolverines from one of the most embarrassing losses at home in that proud program's history. We'll discuss that. I don't know if there's much left to say about the Gophers opening night victory Thursday night, but if there is, we'll try to find it. My Hoosiers, even a bigger patsy than the Gophers played. I think Indiana hosted, I don't even remember who they played.
1: It was a Southern school. It doesn't matter.
0: It was a Southern school. I think it was North Texas.
1: Mm.
0: And, they actually, by their standards, struggled a little bit, but they ended up, you know, pulling away. New quarterback, looking pretty good. And so for the third consecutive year, it looks like my Hoosiers are going to be a factor. Your Badgers, huge tonight. Lambeau, correct?
1: Lambeau against Notre Dame.
0: And
1: they're going to get crushed.
0: I'm going to say the spread's not like 2.5 or 1.5.
1: I don't think so.
0: Is it double digits?
1: I mean, almost assuredly it is.
0: Yeah, it's Notre Dame. And I still don't know if you figure – have you found a quarterback?
1: Well, it's – by the way, the spread is Notre Dame 20.5 points.
0: 20.5?
1: 20.5.
0: Wow. Yeah.
1: I don't know.
0: That's at Lambeau.
1: If they find a quarterback, he'll almost certainly tear up his knee like the last three have in the first
0: game. Well, it's a great sight for a game, for a college game.
1: Football Americana.
0: If you think of Barry Alvarez, Wisconsin teams, you'd say, yeah, bring this on. This would be fun tonight, right?
1: Yeah.
0: But we're a long way. Wisconsin's a long way from Barry Alvarez.
1: They've got no chance.
0: Yeah.
1: None.
0: The worm has turned there. All right, first pause. We'll come back and get into a little college football, as I said, as we continue on a beautiful Sunday morning, our last day at the Great Minnesota Get-Together for 2026 from the State Fair.
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13: I'm meteorologist Brandon Bormans. More clouds and sun today with some scattered showers and thunderstorms around. High temps near 80 degrees. For tonight, mostly cloudy. An isolated shower or storm possible with lows in the mid to upper 60s. Showers becoming likely on Labor Day. 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Current temperature, 67 degrees.
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0: change at the Great Minnesota Get-Together. For example, things that ordinarily folks would not even consider eating early, eating for breakfast. It feels like all the normal rules get suspended out here. Are you a big pronto pup guy?
1: I'm not, no.
0: Okay. I'm not either, so I'm not, neither one of us, then will be good test cases. But the notion of eating a pronto pup, if I'm going to have to, at like 8 in the morning, sounds repulsive to me. Mm. I don't know why, but I just don't associate that with breakfast. Just like the chief was kind enough to stop by. He's going to join us on location right here from this booth beginning at 10 o'clock. He was kind enough to bring us a nice bowl of fresh, warm cheese curds, which I do have a weakness for.
1: Yeah, I might indulge in the squeak
0: but
1: here.
0: Cheese curds for breakfast, for some reason, doesn't feel right to me. I don't know what it is.
1: Mm-hmm.
0: But I think for a lot of people, you know, if it's 6 a.m., they'll eat a steak sandwich. They'll eat pickles if it's presented to them, because the normal feelings people have about when you eat what, I think they're all out the window at the state fair.
1: My gal just came up to me and said, "Are you hungry?" And I'm like, "Yeah." "And what do you want?" And I said, "How about a basket of fries?" I would never have just French fries for breakfast, but here we are.
0: Yeah, here you go.
1: Because they're good.
0: So there are no rules out here, which is fine. I'm guessing this is going to be a huge crowd day. I haven't even checked how warm it's supposed to get.
1: I think mid-80s is what I saw.
0: Oh, that's not as bad as it's been. It doesn't feel that humid to me yet. But then again, the sun isn't, you know, baking us, so I don't know if that'll change as the day goes on. Sunday sermons from the Great Minnesota Get-Together. And probably the big story overnight has to do with the miraculous, or depending on how you want to view it, illegal finish for the University of Michigan Wolverines, right? They are on the brink of losing what would be probably, after the Appalachian State game, their second worst home loss in history, right? And the opponent's Western Michigan, right?
1: Correct. The Broncos.
0: So Michigan's down. If you didn't see it, they're down. They need a touchdown. They're down to one or two plays near midfield, so it's going to be one or two Hail Mary attempts. The first one ends up, the ball isn't even touched until it's starting out of bounds. The clock says zero in the stadium, and obviously Western Michigan fans are delighted. The players are cheering the greatest victory probably in franchise history. I think they were something like 0-33 against top 20 teams.
1: Wow.
0: So it's a great moment for them. And it's a hell of a story, the first big weekend in college football. And then we hear that voice of God, some voice over the PA says, "Last play is under review." And we're going, for what? Well, it's got to be the clock, because clearly there was no catch made. It was, the ball was out of bounds anyway. So sure enough, the powers that be, Big Ten, I guess in this case, conveniently, they deem that there is 1 second left on the clock. Now, at this point, I think people are puzzled, but they're not losing their minds, because the assumption is they ain't going to, even with a second chance, they really ain't going to get the damn thing done. It's just not going to happen. But in this case, it did. A terrific catch, by the way, mm-hmm. in the end zone, with now time expired for a second time. And now it's the Michigan fans and the Michigan players who are celebrating. Think of this juxtaposition here. University of Michigan, one of the proudest, you know, college football traditions, just 3 years removed from a national championship. Their fans at Ann Arbor Stadium are flooding the field. They've stormed the field to celebrate knocking off a terrible team from within their own state. But that's how relieved I think they were to steal the victory. Now, most of us watching on TV are going, we're all tweeting because that's the world we live in. And we're all going, highway robbery, worst ever. How does this happen? Horrible start to the season. Michigan, the cheating, the program with a background of cheating anyway, with your guy, is it Connor Stallion?
1: Yeah.
0: They get to – they're ripping off the opponent yet again. And I felt pretty much the same way. I did my requisite. Replay will fix everything to try to get you
1: gotta
0: another
1: get it right.
0: Replay terrorist
1: That's right.
0: going. Because like this is counterintuitive. It doesn't make sense. And even the former official on the broadcast, when they replayed it back several times, said, well, that's not even close. Because what they have on the screen – On the TV replay is they juxtapose. I can't even speak today. They've got the play and they've got what seems to be the time, the remaining time on the scoreboard, and it's clearly zero across the board, even before the ball gets touched out of bounds. Right? It's like, well, this isn't even close. Well, ultimately, the comeback from the Big Ten is. That clock that you saw was not synced properly by NBC. Our clock, which we have, was properly synced. And on that clock, when whoever touched it, I don't know if it was a defender or a receiver, out of bounds, the clock is supposed to stop at that point because the ball was touched there. There was 1 second to play. And that's their justification for saying, you may not like the way it finished, but that's the reality. That's what took place. We're never going to know because the obvious comeback to that is, well, how do we know your sync was better necessarily than NBC's sync? And then you get into, is it camera angle related? I don't know. So it felt like justice was not served, morally speaking, on the basis of what we saw. But let's face it, it was all generated by the clock being on the NBC replay that it, cause it, and it wasn't even like, okay, it was almost simultaneous. No, it was double zeros before clearly, I would say for a full second before the ball got touched in the end zone. And so how you adjudicate this, I don't know. Now I give the Big Ten credit in saying basically they released what seemed to be the audio of the deliberations. Where they're laying out the deliberations of, okay, we're going to be completely transparent about this thing. You're still going to think it's a conspiracy. And because it's Michigan, I think I understand why there might be some of that question mark. But that was the approach they decided to take. Now, again, we all do assume that the camera, the whatever scoreboard camera that the TV syncs, that it has to be synced up. But that's the question here. Because the naked eye did not lie. It was double zero before the ball was touched, clearly, on the clock that they had on their screen. And by the way, if their screen isn't synced, you got to fix that, too, because I want you to write this down. TV rules everything. So whatever perception we have of something that happens, if it looks one way on TV, that's what we believe is the truth, right? That's just the way we've been all, you know, trained and conditioned to think. So if that was an issue, if for some reason they were a little bit off, and I don't even know how that would be, you got to fix that because that's why there was a nationwide revolt at whatever time that game was wrapping up.
1: It's a very Gary Bettman move to release the audio of the deliberate. Because remember, with the draft lottery, that's rigged too, as we all know.
0: Yes,
1: and so they would release the video after the draft was already over saying, look, here's a newspaper.
0: Yeah.
1: It's like as if that proves anything.
0: Right.
1: But I'm old enough to remember when I was the World Cup correspondent and trying to explain to you and Guardzi
0: the
1: extra time was.
0: Yes, extra time.
1: And I basically said it's a vibe. And the referees, it's kind of a guideline. There's no real time to it. And he will let – the ref will just let the attacking team finish their attack until the ball is cleared, and then he'll blow it dead. What's different? You can't even complain about that anymore, no one knows how much time's left. Neither do we in football, apparently, because the clocks aren't synced correctly. So I think it's – not that the fix is in and they had, but certainly – Something stinks about it.
0: Like I said, morally speaking, because you can say, well, stop them again. It's like, no, you shouldn't have to successfully defend two Hail Marys in a row. I mean, I know you could say technically you should have done a better job on that play, but the game is over. And in this case, it was not. And look, also, especially I think early in the season, unless you have rooting interest with Michigan, everybody's rooting for the underdog there because it's a hell of a story, mm-hmm. right? It looks like one hell of a story. And my first thought was, if Michigan had lost that game, I'm going, well, maybe Michigan's not that good. I mean, in fact, Michigan still might not be that good. And I wanted to say to your guy, PJ, you've got Michigan here, and if you want to step back up, that's one of the games you have to win this time. Now it may not even be that big of a deal to beat Michigan on the basis of what we saw yesterday. But I hope we get reporting done on the whole Sinkgate deal, that there is some cheating, not cheating exactly goes on, but some imprecision when it comes to the TV networks about putting the clock up there, because that changes everything. Because I think if we looked at the clock, whatever clock they claim the Big Ten replay officials had, and it said one, we may say, oh, my God, that's too bad. But we'd say, well, there's 1 second. Mm-hmm. It's undeniable. We've seen time put on a clock at the end of NFL games, certainly. But the look was bad when, you know, right on the screen it says zero and it looks like a full. You know, they always talk about in NFL deals, there's frustration about the delay of game clock, the shot clock, mm-hmm. that smart quarterbacks get away with getting, you know.
1: There's still, the extra half second
0: or whatever it is. Yep. Yeah, where the refs say, okay, I'm looking down. If I look up and I see it at zero, but the ball has just about then been snapped, even if technically that should be a delay of game, we'll let that go. We sort of need that here, but there doesn't even seem to be on the NBC feed any reason to think there's any sort of grace period, like it's a ban, you know, it's like a one after the other quick play. That's the story certainly from last night, and because somebody tweeted this morning and said, well, it looks like they did get it right. What time's your apology? I'm willing to apologize. I'd like to see a little bit more evidence, but. Again, I don't think it was jumping to bad conclusions on the basis of what was. Had you ever heard? My assumption was that clock that you see on replay forever and ever mm-hmm. on TV broadcast, that was the clock. That there was no chance that they couldn't be synced. But maybe we're going to learn that the truth is they haven't been that precise in TV. No one's noticed because we haven't had that many situations that were that controversial.
1: I was gonna say, how many times has this even come up and we've been watching football for. You know, generations on television. So think about this line of questioning, though, that would have been delicious. Had Western Michigan pulled it off, you ask PJ, your old school did it.
0: Yeah.
1: Why can't you
0: beat Michigan?
1: Exactly.
0: Yeah, that's very, very true.
1: Wow, that would have been great.
0: That's one of the winnable. I don't know if it's winnable. It should be winnable. It should not have to be.
1: It is now.
0: A stunning situation to beat Michigan here, especially when it's, I think, a potentially good Michigan team, but I don't think it's anywhere. It's not a dominant Harbaugh kind of Michigan team at this point. We will have to indeed see. But that's the big overnight story. Other than your guy, is it Kiffin, the LSU now at LSU?
1: Mm-hmm.
0: He dominated in his return, and he's still threatening. You know the whole Kiffin bit. The Kiffin bit is. I don't care what anybody else says about using pro players or guys who'd already even signed pro contracts. If I got a judge, and in Louisiana, man, you can get a judge to say pretty much anything. I mean, that's historically proven over the decades. We'll play them. We don't even care what the conference rules are, and if we have to, we'll go to court as well. He had an easy victory in his first game, and Kiffin, for better or for worse, is one of those guys who absolutely revels. In the role of being the jackass, right? I mean, he admits it. He loves it. He doesn't care. He's made a career out of it, and he's been a good coach most of the places he's been. That part is undeniable, but he tends to revel in his outlawdom, I think it's fair to say.
1: I agree. If you ain't cheating, you ain't trying. That's his motto.
0: Will Wisconsin fans fill Lambeau? Despite the fact they're heavy underdogs with Notre Dame, or will Notre Dame just take it away?
1: Well, they won't be in there until about halfway through the second quarter.
0: What's that supposed to mean?
1: Well, because they're busy tailgating.
0: Oh, that's a good point.
1: Getting hammered.
0: Yeah, I'm the idiot.
1: So once they do that, then they'll be in there.
0: You think they'll still fill it?
1: I think so.
0: Will they leave early? Didn't they leave early a lot last year? At Camp Randall.
1: They left early for decades.
0: Now, are they allowed to do the jump around at Lambeau? They are. That's not illegal?
1: Yeah, it's cement. It'll hold up.
0: Okay. So, how often have they played at Lambeau?
1: One other time off the top of my head.
0: That's it.
1: And they beat a really good LSU team. But that was back, I think, Alvarez coached that. Or no, not Alvarez. Bielema, I think, coached that team.
0: Yeah.
1: So, been a while since they've been any good.
0: Well, do you know my history with Barry Alvarez?
1: No.
0: So, back in, this is ancient history, back when I was still writing, Einstein Wretch days, there was a story that had circulated. I don't even have all the details. I probably should research it a little bit, but there was a story alleging that Alvarez's kid, or one of them, son, and I don't remember if he was at a fraternity at this point or whatever, but there was some controversy about a parakeet or a parrot as a, one of those LARF, you know, the, one of those wacky fraternity hijinks, cooking a parakeet in a microwave that caused some controversy.
1: So, I can imagine.
0: Far be it from me to want to, you know, throw any.
1: Was it alive at the time of microwave?
0: Yes, I think it was. Okay. That was the allegation, at least. So far be it from me to, you know, take advantage of that. And it was a weekend where Wisconsin, the Badgers were playing the Gophers.
1: Mm.
0: I think this was, might have been Mason days. I'm not exactly sure. I don't remember the year. And so I think my closing line for the column, sort of my attempt to inspire Glenn Mason's Gophers was, win it for the parrot. Something like that.
1: Genius.
0: Well, what I didn't know was Alvarez, I don't know, was he still coaching then? And he had some kind of surgery where that weekend he was at Mayo or he was still in the hospital. So, you know, he picks up the Star Tribune thinking, oh, it'll just be a couple previews about the big game. And there he reads this idiot, me, with a cheap shot of winning one for the parrot. And the story is he immediately called Sid Hartman, just railing, hammering me. Who is this idiot? What does he think he's doing? And he didn't take it very well. Now, and the irony is, I've been like over the years, a huge Barry Alvarez bobo because the guy was a terrific. You got to remember again, now Wisconsin's a mess now, but the Wisconsin he inherited and what he turned the football program into, he was a hell of a coach and he was a hell of an AD. So that's the irony of he probably thinks, still hates me for the parrot joke, but.
1: My dad graduated from Madison in 81. They would celebrate first downs like it was a godsend.
0: Yes.
1: Like they were terrible before Alvarez came along.
0: He knew what he was doing on several levels, not just as a coach, but as I said, as an athletic director. Well, there were sometimes where people have implored him to come back. I think he's done with it. I don't think he wants to get back in the fray. But extremely accomplished coach and an AD, and I hope someday he forgives me for the win one for the parrot. Cheap shot.
1: I think that's being generous, considering the charges. But
0: Well, that might be true.
1: Yeah.
0: And I like it's the sad thing is I don't remember if the story was even true, but I think it was hot at the time. There was a lot of reporting on it in Madison, and there was it was kind of volatile at that particular situation. And it's not a good image.
1: No.
0: Whether you're pro parrot or parakeet, I don't even know if it was a parrot or probably a parakeet. Whatever it was dead, and that was not good. Let's do this. Let's pause here a little bit late. Don't forget, former St. Cloud Police Chief Blair Anderson will join from our location at the top of the 10 o'clock hour. We've got some more Vikings to discuss. I don't know if we have any more college football to get to. We might. We have maybe some more Twins to get to, although there's not much left, is there? We did win last night. So we keep, and I think we're the national game tonight because it's the White Sox. But there's not much left other than hope for the future yet again for your favorite baseball team. And the sad thing is, you know what we'll talk about when we come back? The question of whether Twins fans feel at all guilty for the way the club has struggled since we made all those major moves that added almost $8 million to our payroll at the trade deadline. Yeah. Do the Twins fans feel any culpability about the way the Twins have not responded to that among many other great moves? So we'll get to that and then prepare for the Chief and who knows what else. Great Minnesota get-together. Beautiful morning here on The Fan.
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15: I'm meteorologist Brandon Bormans. More clouds and sun today with some scattered showers and thunderstorms around. High temps near 80 degrees. For tonight, mostly cloudy. An isolated shower or storm possible with lows in the mid to upper 60s. Showers becoming likely on Labor Day. 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
16: Current temperature, 67 degrees.
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0: Now I'm loaded. Because now I did eat some of the cheese curds that the chief brought over, which I shouldn't have for breakfast. And now I feel like a bloated elk. It's an old Sid Hartman joke, not worth getting into today. Here's your stat. This might be one of the better tweets. Somebody named Brian Fagan, I don't know who that is. Remarkable statistic. Prior to the Western Michigan-Michigan game, college football teams were 110,352-0 when leading after the end of regulation dating back to 1869. That's very well.
1: Records are meant to be broken.
0: That's very well played, isn't it? That's outstanding. Sonny Sermon's final segment for this hour. Former St. Cloud Police Chief Blair Anderson will join us on location. He's already brought gifts. He's wandering around the facility now, I think, unless he's in the stands. He tries to hide. He tries to keep a low profile. He'll join us in hour number two. We'll get a number of things with him, too. I don't even know why I ask you this, because you admit, I don't think, to being particularly objective about your club, and you continue to allude to analytics, quarterback analytics, that no one else has even ever heard of, but they're convenient to your
1: QBR, EPA.
0: Line of logic, that basically Jordan Love might be the most underrated quarterback in history. but have you yet put an actual record together for your favorite team for the regular season?
1: Like going through the exercise of going through each game? I have. I've done both.
0: I mean, I'm not asking for each game, but I am asking for a record.
1: I do have a record for both Minnesota and Green Bay.
0: Let me try to guess it. I'm going to say, in the case of Green Bay, how many games we play now? 17?
1: 17.
0: I'm going to say, you're going to say 11-6.
1: You nailed it. 11-6. You know me well.
0: Yeah, 11-6.
1: I mean, there's room. I mean,
0: I don't even think Gerv Schmidt has you 11-6.
1: No, he's got us more than that.
0: He probably does, yeah. That's true. By the way, Gerby, we think we'll be back for prediction segments starting on Friday.
1: Yeah,
0: we've had a lot of requests for him.
1: Negotiations.
0: They're not. It's the same. Let's put it this way. Every year you can count on stupidly volatile contract negotiations with Gerv Schmidt and with Glenn Mason. But ultimately, usually, they'll both end up signing one way or the other. You know why that is? And neither of them will admit it, but they share this. They won't. I don't think Mace will appreciate the comparison, but they both share it. They need us too much. They will never admit to loving the sound of their own voice the way the average radio host like me does. At least I admit to it. But they need it. They need the high of being on the air. They got nowhere else to go. Glenn Mason's got nowhere else to go. Gerby's got, I don't even think there's Wisconsin stations that would give Gerby as much time as we do, as we give him, you know? So I'm hoping it gets done. So you got your club.
1: And I'll reach out to him and see if we can get this process accelerated.
0: I'm going to say you're picking the Vikings. You said Packers 11-6.
1: That's what I had, yep.
0: I'm going to say you're predicting the Vikings will finish 6-11.
1: Not that bad.
0: Oh.
1: I have them 8-9.
0: 8-9.
1: That's what I have this year.
0: Yeah, I actually don't think that's unreasonable. I have them.
1: It's a one game
0: right now. I've
1: from
0: got
1: last
0: the Vikings
1: year.
0: 9-8.
1: Yeah.
0: I don't think that's going to be playoff worthy. I guess it depends on the kind of year it is in terms of, you know, how it falls. The division's weird because I actually think, like most of the, I think a decent number of the experts nationally think the Lions are going to bounce back. And I do too. Now, again, their defense has some issues. I just think that offense is going to be even better. That offense is good. I don't have a record on the Lions. I tend to think, and the Lions, they have one of the softer, well, I guess on paper, softer schedules, correct? Bears
1: fourth
0: have,
1: place,
0: the Bears won the division, so they have the allegedly hardest schedule. And I think the Bears already have got a number of defensive injuries. I know the Lions have some. I just think also there's a decent chance the Lions are just going to bounce back a little bit more.
1: Progress to the mean?
0: Again, it should be, I think, a balanced division. I definitely think that's the case. I will admit, too, I love the opener being against a division team, and in this case, obviously, being against the rival. Now, the Gerby says it's not their biggest rival. That the Bears are your biggest rival, but
1: which is
0: that's just to get people going, I think, as much of the
1: thing. Is it?
0: Or do you think it's true?
2: I think there's some
0: Well, truth now there. There's some truth to it, again, because the Bears are better than they were.
1: I've said this for
0: you
1: years.
0: You think forever?
1: Well, yeah, just because it's more historical. But yeah. Losing to the Vikings doesn't make me as irrationally angry as losing to the – like, when you lose to the Vikings, it's like, all right, fair enough. Like, they're a respectable franchise and program. When you lose to the Bears and you have to deal with their fans, that's tough. That one gets me way
0: Well, here's the thing, though. Again, if we were doing the old game of most obnoxious fan base in the division, with all due respect, it's not close. It's your fan base. And I think deep down you know. In fact, I think you almost revel in it. You'd say, yeah, thank you. Thank you for the compliment. It's not even close.
1: I think there's like a sub-genre or sub-category of Minnesotan Packer fans that might fit that. And I think it's just because they're a little cagey. We're on it. We have our guard up all the time.
0: Yeah, well, that's understandable. Well, I've
1: But if you go to Lambeau, A, they're drunk, so they're going to be happy anyways.
0: That's true.
1: Which I don't partake in anymore.
0: Yeah.
1: But, I mean, if you look at any of, like, the friendliest tailgate ratings, you see those, like, articles that come out, Green Bay is always near the top. I think there's a specific
0: That part's true.
1: I think there's a specific breed of Packer fans here that always have their guard up because they're ready to just throw down verbally with any Viking fan.
0: You know what's weird? Over the decades, we've talked about this on the show, and I don't think the youngsters would appreciate this, but some of the old-timers might. Like, the first duplex I ever owned was uptown Minneapolis, and the guy who built the whole thing, Tony was his name, on the other side of the duplex, he would remind me that he grew up, and his family, they were Packer fans, because the Vikings weren't
1: didn't
0: here
1: exist.
0: Yet. They didn't exist. So that there was a strain of Green Bayism here for a while, simply because that was the closest thing you were going to get when it came to professional football. Now, how many of those people are left? I don't know.
1: There is some.
0: The
1: numbers are
0: falling. There, yeah, it's definitely.
1: But then you've got the generational where my dad was a Packer fan because his dad was a Packer fan because the Vikings weren't even a thing yet. So now you've passed it down.
0: That's true.
1: So there's still, you know, I say that a lot. Like,
0: your grandfather was in the same mode. You're saying.
1: Well, I'm just saying that could happen.
0: That could happen. Yes,
1: that could progress down the road.
0: No, there's no question. Yeah. Now there's not. I mean, the Vikings have been around long enough. How many Super Bowls have you won?
1: Four. 1, 2, 31, 45.
0: Even knows the years.
1: Mm-hmm.
0: Four of them. So if you won four Super Bowls, I'm assuming that means you've scored in the first half of at least one of them.
1: I'm pretty sure they have.
0: Vikings record 0-4.
1: That is correct.
0: In the Super Bowls, have yet to score a point in the first half of any of those games. That's the stat that sticks with me more and more now that I discovered it.
1: Well, if you listen to...
0: Have not scored a point, let alone win any of those games, in the first halves. And I guess you could say, well, no wonder. I mean, if you know, you got to score early to win some of the time.
1: Well, it turns when you hear Fran Tarkington say, we didn't even practice leading up to the big game.
0: I'm amazed by that story. And Chuck Foreman confirmed it.
1: Yeah.
0: Basically,
1: you're
0: said,
1: not going to score in the first half. You don't practice.
0: No, I mean the big Fran target in contention, and this was again as recently as earlier this year in an interview, might have been around this last Super Bowl, saying that I at first thought it was just an alibi, but he said, "Look, you had the extra week between the title round and the Super Bowl, and we were the only team that didn't in that extra part that first week of the two." Not only didn't we practice, we didn't even assemble. Like, players would go off to back to their homes or on vacation for a week. Hmm. And everybody else, of course, the way it works is you use at least part of that week. You might not use all of it, but you use at least part of that week. And it couldn't have helped. Now, part of it, I think, was they were playing. The Kansas City Chiefs then were underrated and were really, really good. That had something to do with it. That may not explain all four of the losses. But bottom line is that, and that's, I'm kicking myself because I don't think I ever discussed that with Bud. We had Bud in studio, so many great interviews, and I don't know if, I'd be curious to know what his thinking was or if he was aware of it and whether he thought it had any, because, you know, Bud tended to be a less is more guy. And sometimes I think he was right about that. He mocked the coaches who they sleep on a cot in the office, and we're working every night till 2 a.m. And he tended to think that was just kind of performative. And I think there's some truth to that. But if you get to

0: Scheduled from noon till 3 tomorrow, correct?
1: I will not be wearing Packer stuff that show.
0: Will you be wearing Wild?
1: Something Wild related, I'm sure.
0: Well, I'm not sure you should wear Hughes gear.
1: Well, more on that
0: tomorrow. Any breaking news? Anything new?
1: Crickets.
0: Yeah.
1: We're waiting. He's supposed to be here on the 10th.
0: That's the key date.
1: Yeah.
0: Well, Russo's key date was Wednesday. He's supposed to meet the Jackals. This coming Wednesday. And he thinks it is going to get uncomfortable if there's no deal by then, because he said Quinnesota tends to be quite honest when he's asked tough questions. So we'll see where that thing goes. I will still be more gobsmacked if he doesn't sign than if he does. Don't you? I still feel that way, unless there's a piece of this we're missing. Maybe it's false confidence, but that's the way I lean. And usually I'm the shock jock. Hour two from the State Fair next here in the Fan.
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1: Controversy in college football. A disputed replay decision goes number 15 Michigan's way as they beat Western Michigan on a Hail Mary. The Big Ten backs up the review. Number 1 Ohio State rolls to a win over Ball State. Number 2 Oregon knocks off Boise State by a touchdown. At the ballparks, the Rays beat the Rangers 6-3 in 10 innings. Jonathan Aranda, a 3-run homer in the 10th. I'm Trey Bender.
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0: Hour number two from the Great Minnesota Get-Together for this Sunday edition of Sunday Sermons. Barrero and Blakemore with you until 11 o'clock. Worst case scenario, we'll start then. Always pleased to be joined on this second Sunday. This is kind of becoming one of our many fair traditions by former St. Cloud Police Chief Blair Anderson. How about a round of applause for the former controversial St. Cloud? No, you weren't. You're not really. I don't think you had a controversial reign, but you're controversial now when you're on with us, because I get a lot of people who absolutely love your appearances and say, God, that guy tells the truth. I love the way he doesn't care. And then every once in a while, I guess, who is this guy? And you know what's the, here's the biggest compliment. There are occasions where I'll get a text after one of your rants in which they go, one guy will say, get this hardcore Rush Limbaugh-loving righty off the air. And then I'll get like three texts later, who is this loony lefty? That's when you know you're doing it right, because you got them all going.
1: Everybody.
0: You got them all confused. Everybody's like they don't know exactly who you are. And good to see you.
1: Well, and great to see you, and thank you. I really appreciate you inviting me back every year. It's humbling, and I'm privileged.
0: Well, I appreciate the effort, because it's not, you know, it's a pain in the butt to get here. You don't complain about the fact that we don't provide transportation. You don't complain about the fact, well, at least not publicly yet, that we don't provide tickets the way Glenn Mason would, for example. You're very self-reliant that way.
1: I try to be, and this is how you know you're getting older. For the first time ever, my wife convinced me to take the park and ride.
0: Did you really? Good for you.
1: And I loved it.
0: Yeah, it is actually.
1: It's efficient.
0: Yes.
1: It's inexpensive, and you don't, Brett and I were talking about that during the break, the parking and all the things.
2: Yeah, I'm still dealing with the Como clomp.
1: But guess what? They keep coming in droves.
0: They do.
1: Because this is a well-oiled machine.
0: It is.
1: You know, I worked out here for like 12 years. If you think of the logistics for this, this is
0: stunning.
1: The best state fair in America.
0: There's no question.
1: Hands down.
0: It's no question. And I tried to tell Lori Fisher, senior executive producer, Fox 9, she gets, like, if the stats don't indicate every day another record has been broken, she gets down. Because for her, it's almost like this Chamber of Commerce thing. And I said, Lori, it's okay if we don't set a record every day. In fact, it might be better where there's some days where it's a little easier to get around. It's not like the committee, the cabal that runs the state fair is going to go, we're going to have to shut it down. We just don't have enough people. There's still plenty of people. It's still a success. We don't have to measure ourselves on the basis of always setting a record every day. We're going to be okay, I think. Don't you think?
1: I think so. They've been around for a long time. And I can't tell you, I was flummoxed. I had worked out here for maybe 6 or 8 years before I realized or knew that the state of Minnesota has nothing to do with this, which is probably why it runs so efficiently.
0: I was waiting for that, yes, yes. I had a hunch that might be coming. Yeah, ba-dum-bum.
1: But it's true.
0: Yeah.
1: It's true.
0: It has. It's run very, very well. There's no doubt. And you, like, how many years did you say you worked out here?
1: Probably 12.
0: 12, that's what I thought you'd said. Yeah, double digits.
1: 10 or 12.
0: From a law enforcement standpoint, or that side of it, what's the key, when you factor in the numbers that come through here, what's the key to keeping the peace? Is it any different than it is any place else in this kind of environment? What did you learn over the years about the approach in that sense?
1: I learned as I got older that it was better for my temperament to work days.
0: Yes.
1: Because the riffraff comes through at night. Let's just call it what it is.
0: Yeah.
1: And so the key, when you have crowds this size, thank goodness that this event, let's just call it what it is, man. This is family friendly. People are not coming here to cause problems. And so that's a tremendous help to law enforcement. So you got a smaller segment of folks that you need to keep an eye on. And I don't mean profiling. The other thing was Chief Blakey, who, by the way, they just named the PD after him, which is wonderful because he is iconic, not just here, but during his days as a Ramsey County deputy.
0: Yep.
1: We flooded this place with police officers. There couldn't be too many. And the coolest thing about that and his approach was that they came from all over the state, right? From everywhere.
0: Yes.
1: And he did that. It was very intentional because people come from all over the state to the fair, and it was really cool for them to see a police officer and with their hometown patch on it. You know, if they're
0: absolutely
1: from
0: sure
1: Danube or someplace that those of us that live in the metro may not know about, and they see a cop walking down, you know, Chambers with their patch on, and it's just, it warms your heart.
0: For sure.
1: Put it that way. As corny a guy as I am, but it's good marketing and it's good PR.
0: It sounds like, now I didn't check the headlines overnight, I don't know, because as you say, if there's going to be trouble, it tends to be at night. I think it's been, knock on wood, I mean, there's still, you know, a couple big days to go, I'm assuming with pretty good crowds. But I think it's been pretty clean in that regard. Is that what you've heard so far?
1: I have not heard anything different. And believe me, I chuckled when I saw that there was a court order to ban certain
0: yes.
1: groups. But apparently it worked.
0: Yes.
1: Because there has not been any trouble out here that I've heard of. So, you know, kudos to them for using all their resources. But this is a relatively – this is probably the safest place in the state right now.
0: That's probably true. Well, I think, yeah, on the – we talked about the – the lawsuit, the court approach. I talked to your guy, who you know well, Andy Luger, about that, and I think his view on it was it doesn't. It's not necessarily a miracle salve, but use what you got. And in this case, they were able to identify individuals because the individuals
1: that's helpful because they're morons.
0: I was waiting for that.
1: Why?
0: Yeah, they actually named themselves. Like, we're going to have a rumble. And they'll even name the other person. It's like, well, if you're going to be that specific, we can at least call it out, hoping that it might have some impact.
1: That's why my dad used to tell me, son, that's why they call it dope. Because they must be on it.
0: Yeah.
1: I mean, but, you know, again, it worked. And here's the other thing that does for you. Because look at the criticism, right, that Chief Fletcher got for his, what do you call that thing? It's like a cops, like a live patrol kind of thing.
0: Yeah, Facebook Live, is it?
1: Whatever it is.
0: Remember? See, I'm so old. I don't even know Facebook. It's Facebook. But, what's that called? You're the kid who has all the tools, where you're broadcasting live, like the chief
3: there is
0: was.
3: There is a show that does like live police,
1: yeah, live patrol kind
3: yeah,
1: of thing.
3: Yeah, live patrol. Right. Yeah.
1: What it is doesn't matter. The point is, you and I were talking about it afterwards because people converged on him, and he did everything that he could possibly
0: 100%
1: have done to be proactive. And
0: to be precise about who he was mm-hmm. calling out.
1: Correct.
0: Right?
1: And,
0: not an entire group, but the
1: right.
0: individuals within that group to try to say, here's something. We want to work with this, and
1: right.
0: so we've got to get to leaders and try to identify it, correct?
1: And he took heat for that. And so my point was, Dan, I'm sorry, I didn't mean
0: no,
1: to
0: that's
1: interrupt
0: fine.
1: You, but I'm getting older and I'll forget. is that at the end of the day, right, when those folks converge on you with all of their great ideas, you can tell them, look, we used the resources that we had. Nothing is foolproof. You know, I never used the word prevention when I was a chief, because when people have made up their mind to do something, they're going to do it. And so we mitigate as best we can.
0: It's a good way to put it. Yeah. Well, you know, basically, we have you on a decent amount. We have Andy Luger on a decent amount. I certainly don't think anybody accuses Andy Luger of being a hardcore righty. And yet Luger says this notion that individual gangs, for example, cannot be called out by name is ridiculous.
1: It's absurd.
0: I don't know how he's done it, but he's found a way to take that approach without getting destroyed for it. You know, and he's fearless in that regard. And that's one of the reasons I give him credit. You are similarly fearless, that it shouldn't be that, because he thinks ultimately, that gets in the way of problem solving. He's a problem solver. Doesn't
1: right.
0: mean he's always perfect. Doesn't mean
1: no.
0: he's able to solve every problem.
1: Right.
0: But that's his. Says we. That's what we have to get over about purity tests or what box gets checked. I am trying to deal with a given issue, and so it needs to be identified. Correct.
1: And people have to understand that the way our brains work, we're dealing with behavior.
0: Exactly.
1: That's what we're dealing with. Now, I know our history is sordid with, mm-hmm. with all the racial strife and tension with religion, but
0: no, you've lived it.
1: But those of us that are passionate and really
0: yeah.
1: want to be about public safety, we deal with behavior. I don't give a damn what package is wrapped in. If you're doing stupid
0: yes.
1: stuff,
0: yes.
1: You and I are going to be interacting here.
0: We're going to have a problem.
1: Until they're going to have the problem.
0: Yeah, they're going to have the problem, yeah.
1: Until the stupid stuff stops. And Andy Luger is no nonsense. And I don't mean in a robotic way.
0: No.
1: I adore Andy Luger. You know that. Why?
0: He has great respect for you,
1: because Andy Luger is a friend to public safety, period. And people doing nefarious things during my tenure up there in that region in central Minnesota, excuse me, they went to prison under Andy Luger's watch.
0: Yes, they did.
1: And guess what?
0: And they weren't before that.
1: Oh, no. They were not.
0: You were in the middle of that.
1: They were not.
0: Yes.
1: And it made our streets much safer, much faster, because guess what? Word gets out. Yeah, we don't want to screw around with that Andy Luger guy.
0: Yeah, that's right.
1: And, you know, when you go to federal prison, if you get 10 years, you might get a parole hearing in 9. None of this 3 days for good behavior nonsense. And so they know if they're going to federal prison, they're going away.
0: Yeah, that's very true.
1: So
0: we are chatting with former St. Cloud Police Chief Blair Anderson on location, Great Minnesota Get Together. Let's get a break in. Let's stay somewhat on schedule. Lots more to cover with him before we wrap things up on sermons at 11 o'clock today. The big sports news, of course, locally, Harrison Smith announcing, I think it was actually kind of a scoop by a teammate, Josh Metellus, that he is returning to the Minnesota Vikings for year number 15. We might mix in some football, maybe some state fair lore with the Chief as well when we continue here in the Fan.
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18: I'm meteorologist Brandon Bormans. More clouds and sun today with some scattered showers and thunderstorms around. High temps near 80 degrees. For tonight, mostly cloudy. An isolated shower or storm possible with lows in the mid to upper 60s. Showers becoming likely on Labor Day. 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Currently, it's 68 degrees.
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0: Sunday Sermons continues from the Great Minnesota Get-Together. It looks like the sun is starting to emerge. Often happens about this time. Hopefully we'll not get too scorching later today. Former St. Cloud Police Chief Blair Anderson is kind enough to join us, as he often does, on the second Sunday at the Great Minnesota Get-Together. I think we've talked about this before over the years, but when you first, how aware, if at all, were you when you first got to the Metro here as a Detroit kid about the Great Minnesota Get-Together? Did you have any concept of it? Were you at all curious? Were you bored with it? Did you embrace it immediately? Or what do you remember from the early days?
1: Nothing, because I was a poor-ass college student. And the state fair never even crossed my mind. First of all, I couldn't have gotten here.
0: Yeah, right.
1: Not easily. So, yeah, no, I was busy trying to chase my hoop dreams back then and trying to go to school and chasing cheerleaders around. I have nothing.
0: None.
1: But I've got 12 years of great memories working out here and interacting with all the folks. So
0: it's hard
1: I'm
0: to...
1: I'm more than made up for it.
0: Well, where I'm leaning is that it's kind of hard to explain it as a phenomenon to people who have no experience with it, right? Because it's just, yep. If you just say, yeah, there's a big, you know, they got a big state fair there, and they go, okay, you know, people are happy for you. And you go, no, you don't get it. It's like, it's not like pretty much any other state fair. It's beyond just a few rides and all the other, and then they, you know, they start getting acclimated to it. They go, God, this is very different, you know?
1: It's not at all like any other state fair deal. These are facts that I learned over the years working here. This is the largest state fair in America other than Texas.
0: Right.
1: And Texas is larger than us only because theirs is 30 days.
0: Yes, that's true.
1: And so we pack in more in you know, 12 days than Texas can get in a month. And it's not just me. All the years I worked here, you get to know the vendors because a lot of them come back year after year. And the reason is simple. This is where they make the most money. And I've met vendors that they start their state fair season. They might start west in Colorado and make their way back east. This is always their last stop because after this, they don't have to work anymore for the rest of the year. Insert Sweet Martha here.
0: Yeah, think about that. That's a pretty good deal.
1: Sweet Martha's banking in 12 days.
0: Right.
1: I mean, so anyway, those are all the other reasons that make this the biggest and best state fair in America, as well as the way that it is run.
0: Well, it's become on our show with some of our guests a polarizing subject that seems to have nothing to do with politics. And that's rare, as you know, because almost everything seems like it's politics. But we have some regulars who almost feel resentful over the most recent years of my suggestion that, well, you're the only regular guest we have who refused to join us from the state fair. Kevin Seifert, notably, longtime friend and a former colleague, Star Tribune, and then, of course, ESPN, etc. He has, you know, like, become adamant about, stop making me feel guilty about the fact that I don't want to have anything to do with the fair. It is interesting how there is, and I don't know, maybe it is that we, those of us who enjoy the experience, find it overall pretty enriching, even if it can be difficult on a given day to get there, all that kind of stuff. Maybe we try too hard to insist that, come on, you got to be a part of this. And then what happens is they go, no, you're not going to force me. You can go, but I don't want to go. So we've got a number of guests who literally refuse to acknowledge the greatness of the Great Minnesota Get-Together. I don't know what to do with them. I guess I should just give up.
1: Shame on them. And I mean that. What's not to love? What else are we doing that's more important than this right now? Nothing. That's why we're here, and we love it. So not that he has to, but has he given a reason for why he just won't? Or is he being obstinate right now?
0: I think now Aaron Gleeman's another one. I think it's obstinacy. They'll say it's big crowds. I don't want to mess with all that. But I think now it's, the more you tell me you're missing something, the more I'm going to say, "Well, I don't think I'm missing anything." By the way, Blakemore, make sure you timestamp what the chief just said because I need to play it eventually for every regular bumper to bumper regular
2: Yeah, 10, who doesn't 10, want to go for the
0: fair, Glenn Mason, the shame on you part especially. I love that. We're going to save that, and we're going to use that against each and every one of them. Starting with Seifert, I'm sure we'll have him on this Tuesday back. And that's the other thing. It's like he says, well, yeah, you know, it's been weird not being on with you. I said, well, because you won't come. And we're not putting anybody on air right now who isn't at the fair because audio challenges are greater when we put phone guests on, as we've learned over the years.
2: It's a struggle.
0: It's a struggle. I mean, we've done it with Gerby from time to time.
2: Yeah.
0: Made an exception. But, yeah, that's it. So now I'm glad you played that perfectly. That sound now will be used against several of our guests.
1: Do you know how you can test their purity?
0: What's that?
1: Just have iHeartRadio, just on a trial basis, go ahead and incentivize it. Go ahead, send them a car. I mean, we're talking about some heavy hitters
0: here.
1: Well,
0: that might change some things, you're right.
1: But then you can test their purity. If they show up then after you sent the car and free tickets and all that, that's when you say, no, thank you.
0: Yeah.
1: You declined.
0: You're probably right about that. That's for sure. It does seem – so night – what is it about nighttime, Chief, over your decades of law enforcement experience? Because it does seem like there's going to be trouble. That's not all the time, but it's night. What is it about night that seems to bring out the worst in at least some of us?
1: Well, simply put, is because most criminals sleep all day when we're at work. So they're up at night.
0: Yeah.
1: When we're all at home and things are closed and they're out doing nefarious things. And the same holds true here. And again, they keep it under control. But, yeah, man, we've had some brawls here.
0: During my tenure here.
1: We've had some issues
0: here
1: at night. We've had some gunplay. We've had everything here. But, again, it's the safest place in the state right now. And I can't overemphasize that. So that's the best I got for you, Dan.
0: Well, the key is
1: at night is dark.
0: Yeah, you know, right.
1: We'll keep it simple.
0: Yes.
1: There's no illumination, so, you know, you can hide in the corners in the shadows. That's been my experience.
0: You're exactly right. It's easier to hide, one could say, even in places where, you know, there's relatively good lighting. What's the camera stuff? Refresh my memory on the camera. The most recent camera controversies, the name of the cameras involved.
2: The flock cameras,
0: thank you. Did we talk about this last time?
1: We did not.
0: We've talked about a lot of stuff over the years. So the latest is there are some municipalities, I think, that are backing away from the use of these flock cameras. Before we get into that deal, tell the folks who maybe not are familiar, what are flock cameras as you understand them?
1: It's simple. It's a license plate reader. It allows us... as police officers, technology.
0: Mm-hmm.
1: If a car drives by it, it can read the plate on it right now and give you all the vehicle registration information, if it's on the hot list, if it's stolen, whatever, right now. Something that would take an officer not even more than 10 or 20 seconds to do him or herself, but this does it right now. And it can't be overloaded because every car that goes by...
0: I gotcha.
1: It's taken that information and a whole lot of other things. I'm not
0: sure.
1: Does
0: it make you nervous?
1: No. Because here's what I tell people who say there's too much Big Brother.
0: Mm-hmm.
1: I don't want you taking my pictures. Dan, we fought with people to get traffic cameras. We even had the insurance industry and the NTSB on our side because we were having so many people being broadsided, running red lights. So we wanted to get those. Absolutely not. The public was against it. Here's my point. And they say the reason that they're against it, the most common one is too much Big Brother. You know, everywhere I go. And so I ask people simple questions when they say simple things. How many times a day do you think your picture gets taken when you leave the house? All day long. Wherever you go, there's a camera. If you go to an ATM machine, there's a camera there. There are cameras all. And now we've gotten into the ring business.
0: The ring business.
1: I might be the only neighbor on my block without one.
0: Well, you're not supposed to tell people that, Chief.
1: Please come in unannounced or uninvited. I don't need a ring camera.
0: Well, I know. But
1: And if I'm not home.
0: Chief, I don't want trouble for you.
1: I don't either.
0: Okay. But I mean, Dan, I know you can handle yourself, but Dan, I still don't want trouble.
1: It's going to be trouble for them.
0: Yeah, okay.
1: And I mean that.
0: Yeah, right.
1: You don't just get to barge in.
0: No, yeah.
1: Yes.
0: You've made that clear.
1: My wife makes jokes about this when she goes to the doctor. Whenever we go to the doctor now, you know, they ask you all these questions. Do you have firearms in
0: your
1: home?
0: Yeah, oh, yeah.
1: And she plays along with it. She's like, yes. Yes, I do. We have firearms in the house. Are you afraid? You know, and she lets him off the hook. But the point is, man, there's cameras everywhere. And so that can't be the main reason why people resist this. Now, the reason they've given is that Flock or whomever owns this stuff is sharing this information.
0: Right.
1: And
0: yeah.
1: that Dan, I don't know anything about that. We had LPRs when I left St. Cloud, and they do tend to make people.
0: What are LPRs?
1: The license plate readers.
0: Oh, the readers. Okay, the LPRs.
1: What the Flock
0: about.
1: Is,
0: yeah.
1: But
0: okay.
1: They were mounted on the squad cars.
0: Okay.
1: So that was the first iteration of those. And so these are pole mounted and stuff. I had a city council member, I won't mention the person's name, ask me if that thing could see through walls.
0: Well, what's the answer? I'm curious too.
1: How did you know how I answered that question?
0: No, I'm actually curious to know how I answered it. I saw the look. Did you give that city council member the same look you just gave me?
1: Yeah, because I wanted to make sure I heard him right, so I asked him again. Did you just ask me if this camera can see through walls? And he said yes.
0: Wow. That was a lot of paranoia out there. Now, you will grant, as someone who is very tough on police that go over the line, that break the law, you will grant there are the possibility that there's abuses going to be.
1: Of course.
0: I mean, the story, and again, this is anecdotal, was that back in the OJ days, there were cops who used some of the similar technology basically to get dates for OJ.
1: Facts.
0: So now, again, that's not good. So you don't – it's the concern, I guess, is whether there's temptation over a period of time for people to use this for reasons other than you would intend it.
1: Always, Dan. And here's the proof, because it's happened to us here in Minnesota. When we first got our mobile data terminals, right, mm-hmm. which is basically the computer in the car. It's your central nervous system. Well, we can run anybody's name or driver's license. We have access to all that DVS stuff. Well, cops from all over the state started running people, usually attractive women, and mostly TV anchors in the metro, of which one sued, and that's
0: right.
1: Why the law has been changed, that now that is a very serious, that can get you fired now as a police officer if you don't have a reason to run and grab that data, and they audit. So people should take comfort in the fact that there are some. Say again?
0: I missed that. I don't know. I didn't hear what the comment was. Who knows? Hard to say. I don't know. I have no idea. Hit and ran. I have no idea what that was.
1: I didn't hear what you said.
0: Yeah, no. I don't know if she's mad or she's.
3: I think I heard uneducated.
0: Oh, uneducated. You're uneducated, Chief. Is that what you thought you heard?
3: I think. Uneducated. I don't want to put words in the hit and run person's mouth.
0: All right.
3: That's what I heard.
1: Fine. Let's go with that.
0: Whatever the case may be.
1: Wow. Anyway.
0: There wasn't a lot of byplay there, but go ahead.
1: Oh, okay. So, again, I was just making the point.
0: Yes,
1: that
0: yes.
1: The
0: and
1: law just, has been changed now to address that
0: issue. To address
1: issue.
0: One of those issues, yeah.
1: Again, we mitigate. Has that stopped some officers from still doing it? Nope. But the penalty is much more harsh now because there wasn't one before.
0: That's fair to say, for sure. We have not talked on air since the shooting in Loring Park area. Loring Green, I guess, was actually the former name of the complex where the shooting took place in Minneapolis. Although we texted back and forth at that point because the story broke while we were on the air the other day from the state fair. Horrific story in which obviously there were fatalities. There were some police officers who were injured as well, apparently doing well. You can maybe update me on all that. What struck you about that sequence of events?
1: Well, obviously the profound sadness that those people were murdered, but that this person had a lengthy criminal record.
0: Yes.
1: And I mean, I'm sorry. If people get bored with that, too bad. What is he doing out? He had threatened residents at gunpoint. He threatened a bystander, somebody walking by the building. but yet he's still there. Apparently, he was supposed to be evicted, and after a meeting with the property owners, they relented. They let him stay, and then this happens. So it's just another one of those head scratchers, Dan. And we won't know the answers now. Is this person suffering a mental health crisis?
0: Right.
1: Who knows? At this point, all we have now is that he had a lengthy criminal record for the same sort of thing involving guns. And this time he carried it out. He went way too far, obviously.
0: Well, to me, it goes back to a little bit of the mixed message we send, often in urban areas, frankly, about guns, where we talk about how we think they're dangerous. We think in that environment with individuals who shouldn't, you know, who might do bad things with them, we have zero tolerance for that. And yet it sounds as if there is, I don't know if there's reluctance or difficulty. If we think that's serious, you have somebody in an apartment complex wielding a gun and threatening, that sounds like a form of terror to me, mm-hmm. right? And yet the person is still out and about. Now, what I had read originally was from the county was they said there was going to be an effort on one of these charges to bring charges, but a belief that they weren't pursued because they didn't believe they were going to be able to prove them. You might be able to speak to that more than me because you do want to follow the law. You want to give yourself, as a prosecutor, a chance to be successful in whatever the case may be. But you look at his record, as you say, and you go, well, it almost felt inevitable. Now, we don't know that this particular thing is going to happen, but that something bad was going to happen with this individual. And read the stories of the people living in that environment around him. We talk about the T word, terror, in larger context. That's terror to me in terms of what impact on a day-to-day basis that individual was having in that area.
1: And here's the news, right? And since we got a segue here from one of our favorite listeners, we believe she said I was uneducated. But the point is, I did my undergraduate thesis on PTSD when you live in a violent environment, because it exists, and the people who live there, to your point, are being terrorized, and we throw out the PTSD thing a lot, but it is real, ladies and gentlemen, and it only takes one traumatic incident to happen to you, and it may take 10 years, it may take 15, but at some point it will start manifesting itself some ways. It's not always horrible or debilitating,
0: right.
1: But you will start to see signs of that, whether it's somebody that's starting to drink too much, or, you know, they're more anxious, or they're less patient. And there are a million other reasons for that, but it's a common denominator, is the point I'm trying to make. And so when that's where you live, day after day, you're in fear, right? That's debilitating and traumatizing. So let's throw that element
0: yes.
1: in there too for those folks who live in
0: yeah.
1: those environments. And I would hope, because I get it, if you can't prove it, no. And that's on us, because we're the ones who bring them the information in the case. And that's different, though, than not thinking you're going to win.
0: Right.
1: And not pursuing it. And I'm saying that because it's been my experience over the years, many, many years ago. There were some that if they didn't think they could win, they wouldn't go forward.
0: But that they should have pursued more,
1: a
0: little intensively.
1: Yep.
0: And that's yet to be told. That's where I'm willing to follow the story and see where it goes and what other new information we get. All of that should be reported, most importantly, to your point, because those are legitimate questions to be asked. And as you say, there are situations, you've lived them, where we're frustrated, but we probably don't have enough, which doesn't necessarily mean
1: right.
0: that there isn't a threat. That's got to be your nightmare.
1: It is.
0: Because you want to, as you say, mitigate. You want to deal with these issues.
1: It is.
0: But there have been circumstances, you and I have talked about them over the years, where it was a reluctance to pursue perhaps as aggressively in a way that might have gotten to that place if you have the right kind of prosecutor who makes that a priority, correct?
1: Yep, and at the end of the day, if they do lose, you've used all your resources.
0: Great
1: again.
0: Point, yes.
1: And so then you can abdicate that
0: yes.
1: to the jury or a judge or whomever, but you did your part. right? If that makes any sense.
0: It does.
1: You've done your part. And the prosecutors that I've encountered that were reluctant, it wasn't necessarily, Dan, always violent things like this, but they were still serious enough crimes where we wanted to get those people off the street. You know, it wasn't a triple murder or
0: yes,
1: anything like
0: right,
1: that.
0: Right.
1: But it was still serious stuff.
0: Impact.
1: It might have been a serious assault or some other serious crime that affects people. And that was infuriating when
0: sure.
1: you hand it over to them and they just, we don't think we can win this one, so we're going to sit this one out. What? Oh, supposing we take that tact on the street. Man, I don't know if I can catch that guy, so I'm going to, I'll just let him go. Yeah, that's absurd.
0: That's not music to your ears,
1: I don't think. No.
0: Well, the other thing real quick before, and we'll get one more break in, chatting with the former St. Cloud Police Chief Blair Anderson. This struck me when the story, because the story broke during the show. And you and I have talked about this before. I do think this metro, on several levels, has been seemingly through so much that seems big, cataclysmic, really going all the way back to George Floyd on forward, Annunciation, etc. That in human nature, and this is my first reaction was, oh my God, what is this connected to? How big is this? You start thinking of it's always us and it's always going to be something really, really bigger. And I think that's how originally, before we had any details, a lot of people were thinking just because we've seemed to be in that vortex. You know what I'm saying? Does that make sense to you?
1: It makes perfect sense. You see the teaser for the story and go, oh my God, how much bigger is this? Right? This is the initial report, right? Are there going to be more casualties? Are we still looking for
0: right.
1: this person? Yeah. So, yeah, man,
0: we're all in that.
1: We are on edge, and we have had our share and some others here recently
0: for sure.
1: So very serious event worldwide. I mean, the whole world was on fire after George Floyd, not just America.
0: Including the ICE shootings as
1: and
0: well.
1: Metro ICE, all the things.
0: All of it, yeah.
1: And not a lot of time, not a nice refractory period either in between
0: correct.
1: For us to rest up
0: That's
1: here
0: it.
1: And get going.
0: Very trigger worthy for sure. Let's get one last pause in. We'll come back and we'll get into some sports stuff as well in our final segment with Chief Blair Anderson and... We'll wrap up our run at the Great Minnesota Get-Together. This is our last day out here. Worst-case scenario is coming up next, by the way, at the top of the hour, live and local. Russo will be out here between noon and 3, live and local as well, on Labor Day Monday. Back in just a minute here on The Fan.
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16: I'm meteorologist Brandon Bormans. More clouds and sun today with some scattered showers and thunderstorms around. High temps near 80 degrees. For tonight, mostly cloudy. An isolated shower or storm possible with lows in the mid to upper 60s. Showers becoming likely on Labor Day. 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Currently, it's 68 degrees.
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0: my sources say that despite the fact that nationally your Lions Club is getting a lot of love, you're not sure you're buying it. Are you skeptical, or are you just afraid to invest, or what do you think?
1: No, I'm fully invested. I've been a Lions fan my whole life, right? So I know pain. you don't get yourself worked up too much.
0: Yeah.
1: Honestly, what I think is, with all the changes, I mean, we lost two really, really good coordinators. And now Montgomery's gone. And I think that, you know, that window doesn't stay open very long. And we had, what, two or three good years.
0: So you're worried it's over already?
1: I'm worried that it's closing, not that it's over.
0: Okay.
1: I'm worried that it's closing. And so time will tell. But, yeah, man, I'm concerned. And God bless them, because the one year when the Commanders came in and boat raced us at home to go to the NFC Championship game, we literally had players on the roster that had walked in off the street because the team was so decimated with injuries. So you can't blame them for that. It's just one of those things where you're like, are we cursed? Can we ever get over? And then what was that the year before that? We're taking San Francisco apart in the first half, and in the second half looked like we had never played. And so I'm saying, how many times do you get that far? Get that close to the precipice, Dan, and then just...
0: What's weird about this is the psychosis you're laying out, we tend to associate in this town with Vikings fans, and yet you're saying it as a Lions fan, that you have your own baggage that goes way back, going all the way back to maybe Scotty Mitchell.
2: It's just been in Minnesota too long. It's starting to corrupt.
0: My favorite Scotty Mitchell moment
1: Scott
0: ever.
1: Mitchell.
0: Left-handed quarterback, for those who don't know, with the Lions.
1: He fleeced us.
0: He did, and I wanted the Vikings to pay. I was one of the idiots.
1: They signed him to the offer
0: sheet, and
1: bought
0: into it. But here's the kicker. He has his most infamous game, a game in which I think he threw five interceptions and then got benched, I want to say by Fonts, and there's video, we've talked about it over the years, of Scotty Mitchell sprinting over to Fonts when he hears it, and if you can read lips, he's yelling, why? And I'm going, you've thrown five picks in the same game. You're asking why?
1: Because
0: this isn't
1: it's
0: difficult.
1: The Lions.
0: Yeah.
1: Dan, that was not uncommon.
0: That's true.
1: How many other teams in the league have gone 0-16 more than once?
0: Think about that.
1: Other
0: Vikings
1: than my
0: can't.
1: Lions.
0: Vikings can't say that.
1: No. You all know pain too, because they take you guys all the way to the mountaintop and let you go. Right? Four Super Bowls, no wins,
0: and no points in the first halves of any of those games.
1: Right. So I'm saying it's a healthy fear. It's not visceral, but damn, that window is going to be closed.
0: Yeah, you're right.
1: So we'll see, though. I'm excited for the season, like we all are, until about week 6 or 7, when we know what we're working with.
0: There's your Spinners music to wrap it up. Former St. Cloud Police Chief Blair Anderson, how about a round of applause? Comes to see us every year. Thank you, my friend. Appreciate you.
1: Thank you.
0: And more importantly, because this is our last day at the fair, I appreciate everybody who stopped by for photos, whatever the case may be. Garzy and I have talked about this for years, man. The most restorative thing I do, believe it or not, I don't even want to get emotional about this, during the year, is come out here and talk to you folks, because people are great with us. We appreciate the support, the pictures, the history, all of it is never, ever, ever taken for granted, believe me. Thank you so much again for seeing us and listening. And don't go away, because worst case scenario is coming up.
2: Don't leave.
0: Later, that's for sure. And we'll see you at State Fair 2027. It's right around the corner, Chief. Right around the corner.
1: Bring it on. Something to look forward to.
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30: Only 1 in 5 people with disabilities, including those with autism, are employed, despite many having the skill set and desire to work.
31: Maybe it's because employers don't know what kind of jobs they can do.
30: Okay, try me.
31: What about a programmer?
30: That is a job for someone with autism.
31: What about a teacher?
30: That is a job for someone with autism.
31: Oh, how about a healthcare worker?
30: Yes, those are all jobs for someone with autism. The truth is, qualified people with autism can do a lot of different jobs, but often get overlooked due to outdated stigmas and beliefs. Businesses value diversity, but sometimes don't recognize the unique

0: each other throughout the course of the year? Because again, from just a periphery standpoint, I think the staff has been absolutely dynamite.
1: Yeah, I would agree with that. What I found out is there is a lot of difference in thought, and I think that's really good. And to your point, like, we put a staff together, some people that I knew previously, some people that I was very close to, some people that I knew previously but a while ago, you know, in Grady's case as a player and not as a staff member, and then inheriting some of the current staff that we've had here and the good job they've done, and then Mark Hallberg, who I knew him by reputation. I did not know him at all. He has really come in and kind of stabilized our staff. And I think it was really important in that role, that bench role. You know, someone that grew up a Twins fan, has a really diverse background, is really smart, but he's also extremely different from me. And I thought that was really important.
0: I think he's extremely different from all of us. He's phenomenal. He is an unbelievable guy to talk baseball or anything else with. Is it fun for you kind of to watch how the different parts of the staff interact with each other? Not so much even how they react with you, but how they react with each other?
1: I think that's probably the most fun part for me, is when you put a staff together, you don't know, you know, who are going to be the guys that bond. This staff is close and they all get along, but you'll see who will go out and have dinner together, or, you know, who's having baseball conversations, who's having life conversations, who's having other conversations. And I think with this staff, or with any staff, you really don't know until you get the group together. And I think the diversity of thought and experience in this has really led to some interesting conversations.
0: Yeah, watching Toby Gardenhire have a knuckleball contest with Hallberg on a daily basis, it doesn't get a lot better than that. Circling back, you used the word the culture that you wanted. I feel like that's kind of been what's held together this club, even as it's changed personnel a little bit over the course of the year and gone from, as we said, February all the way here into fall. Is there a word you can put on that culture? I mean, we always say resilient, the 27 outs, we talk about that a lot. I know you had an idea in your brain as to what you wanted it to look and feel like. Has it matched that?
1: It has to some extent. And I think, you know, going back to the first question here, the development aspect of it, the people that we have on our team, that's always going to kind of shift. And I think we're really shifting that dynamic in a positive way in terms of becoming more athletic, becoming more defensive oriented. And that just doesn't happen overnight. And I really appreciate, again, the fact that we've done a development, what Jeremy Zoll, the aggressiveness that we've had in terms of some of our young prospects coming up. But I think resilience, a good word, 27 outs. Another word that we talked about a lot at the beginning of spring training was the standard. And, you know, the standard is the lowest level of what you're going to tolerate. And I think we've done a good job of that, not only player to player in terms of peer responsibility, but also the coach to player aspect. And the stability portion of our culture through this year, I think that's why it's really maintained.
0: You told me at the trade deadline that you felt like the culture would maintain itself when anybody was added to the group. And whether it's a veteran like a Hoffman or a Minter who've been great, or whether welcoming young players, be they prospects like Walker and Kalen, or a guy like Ben Ross who scraps his way to the big leagues, I feel like everybody has been able to ease themselves into it. And that's should be the case, but it isn't always the case with every roster.
1: No, it's really not always the case. And I think you have to watch out for what the outliers are. And I truly believe that if you establish and create and maintain a good culture, that when guys come in, it's not like they'll transform into it, but they'll realize, you know, what we're about and what we're doing. And I think, you know, the two veteran guys you mentioned there, and Minter and Hoffman, I mean, they fit in perfectly. And then our veteran group has done a really good job with the young kids that have come up. I mean, whether it's, you know, Morris and Prelip early in the year, or more recently, you know, Ross and Walker and Kalen, they have told them, like, okay, this is the expectation. This is what we have to do. And there's going to be some learning experiences in all of this for young players. I mean, the first time all of us do a job, you know, there's things that we screw up or wish we would have done differently. But I think that our player group has done a really good job of navigating these guys through it and realizing that, you know, at one point they were a rookie also.
0: It starts with you. It comes through your staff. But you have to have the right veteran players in the room. Buck obviously is respected through and through, as well he should be. What Pablo has done this year, even after having the horrible injury the first day of drills, and then Josh Bell and Taylor Rogers, very intentional guys you added to the roster. How critical have they been throughout the year?
1: All four have been extremely critical. I mean, in terms of Pablo and Buck, they've been here. They've been, you know, the cornerstone of this franchise for the last 4 or 5 years, and in Buck's case, 10 years. And then we were very, like you said, we were very intentional with who we added in. Taylor Rogers, you know, was very thoughtful about wanting

0: to come back to Minnesota, wanted to get his 10 years here as a place he started. Josh Bell was a guy that I had as a younger player and has grown into one of the better leaders I've ever been around. And I think when you have different components with different levels of experience and then different level of Twins experience, it's really impactful for, you know, players to be able to lean on players.
1: I've been fortunate to be around those guys, but Bell was new. I'd seen him from the other side. He feels to me like a guy we were just talking about on the air yesterday. You have to really be around him and watch him every day to truly appreciate how phenomenal he is.
0: Yeah, I think it's the consistency of just him as a human being. I mean, he's had a really good year. I mean, he's at, what, like 84, 85 RBIs, is leading us in RBIs. He's done a really nice job. But the biggest component in our clubhouse is who he is every day. And he's so egoless in terms of the expectation of what he needs or how he goes about it. And unless you're around someone like that every day, I don't think you realize how good of a leader he is. And, you know, that's a credit to him because of the fact that his humility just maintains.
1: He is a master at riding that baseball wave. That's Josh Bell. And Derek Shelton is our guest. Our show is Inside Twins. When we come back, we'll talk more about some of the particulars going on with the club right now as they try to make a September push. It's all right here on your home for Twins baseball.
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13: 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Let your taste decide.
0: And then we play Cleveland. This is a little old school in terms of being able to be in your division back to when we played 19 times because of the fact that you're playing teams that are in front of you or right behind you and you control your destiny a little bit. In our case, with, you know, especially with the wild card race, there's four or five teams in it. So it's really hard to scoreboard watch each game and root for teams because there's people competing back and forth. So I think the main message, both privately and publicly for us, is just we have to concern ourselves with us.
1: Yesterday, got the win. I thought Taj, his ability to just draw a line in the sand and give your offense a chance to wake up and figure Anthony Kay out, which they did. Taj is one of a slew of players who is in uncharted territory, and he's different innings levels. It's different starts levels. For other guys, it's at bats or games played. Is it fun to watch players figure out that they can go beyond previous boundaries?
0: Yeah, I think the biggest thing that for young players is they have to realize that September is a grind, man, and you got to get after it. And the goal is not to play in September. The goal is to play in October. So that even adds another month on. So learning how to take these steps to be able to, you know, push your way through new boundaries is something that's really important for all of our players.
1: Does the teaching have to continue to encourage guys to be able to do that, to maybe help them figure out that they're capable of more?
0: I think there is constant communication and teaching on it. I think the other thing is just the realization of how true it is. And what I mean by that is you really don't know what September feels like until you've done it. You really don't even know what October feels like until you've done it. And for some of these younger players that are getting to these milestones that they've never gotten to, now they're going to realize it now. And we're going to continue to have conversations. And then when we get into the postseason, even the offseason, there's going to be conversations about, okay, this is why you do all the work in the offseason to be able to prepare because the season is long.
1: I was talking with some veteran players, and they were giddy about young guys coming up to a team that has meaningful games to be played, as opposed to being called up and maybe a team's already out of it. And yes, you have a process, you're trying to get ready to win a major league game, and that's thoroughly exciting in and of itself. But to see how you have to prepare to win a meaningful game, to keep playing more meaningful games, maybe even more value in that. Would you agree with their assessment?
0: I would definitely agree with that assessment because it adds a different level of, you know, pressure, to use the statement that was asked to me last night, because of the fact that the games are meaningful. And I think the thing that's been encouraging for our group, I mean, you mentioned Taj. We talked about Kalen last night, was in the middle of all the runs we scored. Like, being able to do that in these situations is only going to make them better. It's only going to make them stronger mentally, and it's going to make us a better team.
1: We've seen guys come up before with a ton of talent and struggle to adjust. Sometimes they're trying to do too much. Sometimes it just takes a little minute to get accustomed to the depth of the water. With Kalen and Walker, and I know the results haven't necessarily been there in terms of the hits for Walker, but the at-bats have certainly shown the quality. They both feel like they're mature beyond their years. Now, they may be paddling furiously under the surface of the water, but what's your assessment of them in terms of the headspace they've brought to the big leagues?
0: Well, they've very much brought calmness, which I think is really important. You know, and I'm sure they're duck paddling pretty quickly underneath the water, to use that reference. I like that a lot. But at the surface and their commentary and the questions they're asking, they appear to be calm. And I think that's really important for players. And I think they both appreciate the opportunity. They both deserve the opportunity because they've pushed their way to the big leagues. I mean, we just didn't call them up because they were prospects. We called them up because they deserve to be here. And they performed at the level below us. So I think the main thing for us is we have to continue to coach them, develop them, and on their side, which they've done a really good job, they have to continue to ask questions, whether it's to us in the coaching staff or to the veteran players.
1: Luke has been great in the leadoff spot for you, and it was a natural fit when Austin went down and you guys were looking to change some things. You lost Byron. He's really doing, though, isn't he, the exact same thing he's basically been doing at the plate for the last 3-4 months?
0: Yeah, I think so. I mean, if you go back and look, and Luke got off to a tough start, but if you go back and look at from June 1st on, it's basically what he was doing. And then we were running the platoon of Larnach and Martin, which was really good. And Trevor's been really good versus right-handed pitching. And then Austin's been, you know, good versus left-handed pitching. And then Austin got hurt against the left-hander that day and started Keish, and he had 3 hits and said, hey, let's stay there. And he's really kind of taken it and run with it.
1: We live in a world where we quantify everything and you can put everything on a chart. And with 2 keystrokes, any fan can look up bat speed and how hard guys hit the ball and things like that. If you just look at Luke's Savant page, you maybe wouldn't be blown away. But he's able to do winning things on a baseball field without necessarily doing it the way that we like to easily categorize it in terms of the numbers. I know that that's hard for some guys to get past, but how do you balance the evaluation of what the numbers say and then what your eyes are showing you?
0: I think you watch the game. And the game will tell you. I mean, there is a lot of things, not only in baseball today, but in sports in general, that we can quantify and put on a spreadsheet. And then I think you look at the player. And, you know, Luke does some things really well on paper, but he does a lot of things really well when you watch the game. And, you know, he kind of epitomizes what Twins baseball is. He plays hard. It's consistent. There's effort. He's out there every day. And I think you appreciate that. But I think the biggest component in terms of how we look at Luke Kishore is watch the game and watch how he impacts it every night.
1: Yeah, thankfully you do that because he's awfully fun to watch, certainly from a fan's perspective. We've got one more segment here with skipper Derek Shelton. Twins taking on the White Sox, trying to win a series here tonight. We'll take a quick break. When we come back, we'll get some updates on some of the other folks who hopefully can lend a hand down the stretch. Again, our show is Inside Twins. Our guest is Derek Shelton, and this is your home for Twins baseball.
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18: 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His pitch. Justice lines one out of the shallow right. Mantavis grabs it. And the game is over. A looping liner caught by Doug Mantavis. And the Twins have broken Oakland's winning streak at 20 consecutive games. A brilliant shutout here tonight for Brad Radke. Boy, he was just plain dominating after the third inning.
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0: Our final segment here on Inside Twins, kicking off a big Sunday night in the Windy City of Chicago. Twins trying to win a series here from the front-running White Sox before winging their way to Detroit. Reminder, we'll be following this program up with our pregame lineup card. Paul Molitor and Grady Sizemore going behind the batting cage. And then we've got first pitch between the Twins and the White Sox. Paul and Grady, two guys, Shelty, I don't want to spoil alert here, but they're just going to sit there talking about how neither of them are all that good and complimenting each other.
1: Yeah, it'd be crazy the humility that is shown in that conversation, and probably the calmness, you know, because both of them are so steady. But I think it's really cool when we have the opportunity for number one. I mean, Molly is so special to me and in our relationship. I mean, he gave me my first opportunity in Minnesota to be the bench coach, but for those two guys to sit down and be able to talk about the game, and you know, there are so many things that they both did well, and there's so many little things that they both pay attention to that you really appreciate. So I would say that's going to be a must listen.
0: It's masterful, isn't it, when you get guys who are so accomplished in such different ways or some ways that overlap, who never lean back on the back in my day, but are always looking forward and using their experiences and knowledge to push things forward. And I think both of those guys do that.
1: I think that epitomizes both of those guys. I mean, you know, you can't get Molly to talk about himself as much as we try. And I love when he's in the room and, you know, you can't even get a humble brag out of a guy that, you know, is a Hall of Famer and one of the greatest hitters of all time, definitely one of the greatest base runners of all time. And then with Grady, I mean, I was fortunate. I was able to spend a lot of time with Grady during the years where arguably he was one of the top five players in the game. I mean, he was so electric. And when you try to get him to talk about his career, reflect on his career, he'll give you nuggets of, like, okay, this is what I was looking for, or this is what his process was, but never in a way that lets you know that, you know, he ran out and 7.5 war season or hit 35 homers as a leadoff and 50 doubles. I mean, just so many things that you can reflect on. And I think it goes back to, you know, one of the things we talked about in one of the previous segments is that's why guys on your staff are so important that have different experiences and diversity of, you know, career.
0: And to that point, and just taking an off ramp here, this last week, morning, working with Royce at first base. Now, there are some managers who'd be like, oh, I don't need my broadcaster talking to my first baseman. You look up and understand where it's coming from and the value that can be gained for your club and are like, let's go.
1: Yeah, well, no insult to anyone, but I don't look at Morney as a broadcaster. I look at Morney as a guy that won a Silver Slugger and an MVP and a batting title. And when you have a guy like that that cares as much about the organization as Morney does, and it's obvious how much he cares about the organization, when you know he walks into your office and says, hey, I want to spend a little more time with Royce. Yeah, whenever you're ready, like, let's go. And I realize he has other obligations, but for him to come out and spend an hour just talking about the things. And then the other thing is, because he is broadcasting – and because he does have a vantage point that's so good, there's things that he's going to see. And he knows the intricacies of first base as well as anybody in our organization. I mean, Tom Kelly's the one that talked to him. And, I mean, he's one of the greatest teachers of first base in the history of our game. So when Morney sees things or has thoughts, 100% welcome the ability or, you know, his willingness to come down and spend time with our guys.
0: Absolutely love it, using the resources at hand. You mentioned him earlier, Austin Martin. We saw him out on the field doing a little work last time. How is the hamstring, and is there any chance that we'll be able to see him on the field?
1: Well, yes, there. We would hope there's going to be a chance to be on the field. It's just we have to get through the progression. He's going to run the bases again today. I think that will be the third time he's run the bases. There's still, you know, it's still not at 100%, so we have to feel how he is hitting the bag and making turns, and then hopefully we get him into more baseball activities. But to have a fine timeline, really do not have that right now. We just have to take the next step.
0: Now, Byron's obviously a separate situation. You've talked about that at length, so we don't need to retill that ground. But Joe Ryan has thrown in the minor leagues. He threw yesterday. Is it a big day today to see how he feels coming in?
1: Yeah, it's a big day today to see how he feels. And, you know, our thought process is feeling good, then we should see him back in the major leagues very soon.
0: All right, great stuff. Shelty, we appreciate it. Appreciate your time on this program and every day when we chat. The show is Inside Twins. That'll do it for us, but do stick around. Pre-game lineup card is next on your home for Twins baseball.
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13: It's a rare chance for the Twins to play under the lights on a Sunday as they wrap up the season series tonight against the Chicago White Sox. Hello and welcome to the Menards pregame lineup card, everyone. I'm John Vitas. Chris Atterbury and Paul Molitor will join us here to preview the matchup in just a minute. Well, the Twins have had a big offensive week, scoring 44 runs over their last six games. Now, 3-2 for the week. They'd probably like to be a little bit better than that, but still some great production, and they'll try and keep it going against what is going to be a bullpen game for the White Sox. Chicago did make a roster move before the game today. They have called up catcher Edgar Caro from AAA Charlotte and have placed outfielder Tommy Pham on the injured list. Well, it was a fun night at Wrigley Field last night. Let's get into it in our Twins Rewind. The White Sox were slugging early once again. Two home runs in the first inning put them ahead 3-0 against Taj Bradley. The Twins failed to pick up a hit in their first three innings against lefty Anthony Kay, but got it going in the middle innings. Kalen Culpepper got it started with a single in the fourth before Josh Bell doubled him to third base. A walk to Royce Lewis loaded the bases, and then Cody Clemens got the Twins on the board with a fielder's choice. Brooks Lee followed and drilled a base hit down the left field line, and the Twins quickly cut the deficit to 3-2. With Taj in cruise control on the other side, a hit batter and a Luke Keyshaw single put two Twins aboard in the fifth inning. With one out in the frame, Ryan Jeffers got a hold of one.
14: The 1-0 swung on and hit high in the air to left, and the Twins have the lead. Ryan Jeffers demolishes a pitch halfway up the grandstand. It's a three-run clout for Jeffers, and the Twins lead at 5-3.
13: Yeah, that flipped the game upside down with one swing. Twins with a two-run lead at that point. The White Sox got one of those runs back on a Miguel Vargas single in the bottom of the fifth, and Taj exited after just five innings and 80 pitches. Cody Funderburk worked a scoreless sixth inning, and the Twins added one on in the seventh. Keyshaw a leadoff single against Sean Newcomb, and then Culpepper slashed a double down the right field line, and it was 6-4 Twins in the seventh. Jeff Hoffman and A.J. Minter each allowed a double, but were able to put up zeros in the seventh and the eighth. And then Yoendris Gomez, a quick seven-pitch ninth inning to close out a Twins victory as they gain a game in the standings on both the White Sox and the Guardians yesterday. Well, for the deciding game today, the Twins will lean on Bailey Ober for the start. Ober is 7-4 with a 4.37 earned run average. This is his 22nd start of the year, and he has allowed two runs or less in each of his last three starts, all against potential postseason teams in the Braves, White Sox, and Padres. The White Sox, meanwhile, as we mentioned, are going with a bullpen game today. They will start with lefty Brian Hudson, who's been very good against the Twins of late. In back of Hudson, though, it could be any combination of White Sox relievers. They did this in the finale against the Twins at Target Field last Sunday. We do expect to see Jose Urquidy at some point as a potential bulk guy. Well, as we get ready for first pitch of this decisive game between the Twins and the White Sox, let's bring in the guys who will be on the call as we are at the park, courtesy of Treasure Island Resort and Casino. And we say good evening on a Sunday to Chris Atterbury and our Hall of Famer, Paul Molitor.
14: And a good evening right back at you, John. It's a gorgeous day here in Chicago. The wind is blowing out again tonight, not nearly as stiff as the breeze was last night. But, Paul, that leads to my first point. Seemingly all of the runs in this series, I think all but one, have come via the long ball for the Chicago White Sox. Now, we know Bailey's a fly ball pitcher, but at its very simplest, is that the crux of the task for Bailey, keep the ball in the yard?
15: I think that'll be a big component as to whether he gets deeper into the game and gives the Twins a chance to win. You know, we've talked a lot about the White Sox offense this year. They score a lot of runs, they take a lot of walks, and they hit the ball over the fence. You've got three guys with 30 home runs. It's a dangerous, you know, thing to face for an opposing pitcher, and Bailey being a fly ball pitcher, as you referenced, hopefully he can do a good job, keep the ball in the park, and give the Twins a chance to win this series.
13: Paul, it's been really fun to follow these Twins rookies in the lineup, but very different starts now for Kalen Culpepper and Walker Jenkins. KC with another big game last night. We just heard about a couple of his big swings in our rewind. And Jenkins all of a sudden has seen that average dip to 130. Now, very small sample size, but Walker got the day off yesterday. As a manager, what is your hope when you give a guy like that a day off and then he comes back into the lineup the following day?
15: Well, I think Derek and his staff are pleased with Walker Jenkins. It doesn't really reflect the fact that he struggled a little bit at the plate, but he's been taking decent at-bats. You know, he's seeing better pitching consistently when he is in the lineup, but I think he will make those adjustments. Culpepper has gotten off to a nice start. He's really, you know, been very, very aggressive. We talked about last night how much he was pulling the ball foul to the left field side, and then he scorches one into the right field corner for a double. So both those guys are just trying to get their footing at the major league level. They're kind of thrust into a little bit of a playoff push here by the Minnesota Twins, and hopefully they respond with having a good last 3 weeks of the season.
14: John, you mentioned this opener gambit was also used in the finale of the series at Target Field, and the Twins foiled the plans by jumping all over Jordan Hicks in the first inning. He didn't even survive the first, so they were already on two, three pitchers before they got to Urquidy, who actually pitched very, very well. We talked about it before Game 1, the importance of getting off to a good start. Hasn't yet happened for the Twins in this series, but boy, if there was ever a night to try to get something going early, it would be against the opener to try to foil those best laid plans. Won't be easy though. Hudson, with that 7-foot-3-inch extension, he can be difficult.
13: Yeah, he's a funky lefty, and hopefully the Twins, or Bailey Ober specifically, can keep the White Sox in the ballpark. Guys, we appreciate the insights as always. We have been at the park park thanks to Treasure Island Resort and Casino, the exclusive casino partner of the Minnesota Twins. 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With a longer show today, we want to pass along some Twins injury updates. The Twins currently have 9 players on the injured list, 6 being pitchers who are out for the year. It was reported yesterday that Joe Ryan might forego a second rehab start and come right back to the Twins. Today, the probable pitchers were announced for the Tigers series, with a TBA announced for tomorrow. That could very well end up being Joe, with Kramer and Matthews now pegged for games 2 and 3 of that series. We'll, of course, keep you updated as soon as we hear anything official. The 2 Twins outfielders on the injured list are trying to get back before the end of the season. Byron Buxton may have to undergo off-season hip surgery, but feels there's still a good chance he can make it back for some games in 2026. Austin Martin, meanwhile, has been out for 3 weeks now with a hamstring injury. Derek Shelton said that Martin is undergoing base running drills this weekend in Chicago and would have a better idea on a timeline after that. And for guys like Buxton, Martin, and even some of the pitchers, Shelton knows how important it is to finish the season healthy and hopefully in games.
1: It's extremely important. And I mean, I'll go back to, 2018 here with Mitch Garver, where it was concussion based, and, and it was a really good learning experience for me. But like talking about getting back on the field just to catch a game, just to be back, just you go into the off season knowing that you're okay. And I think that's really important. So it's important for us to get Austin back. We are not going to push him back. It has to be a situation where, he finishes the season healthy, gets into the offseason healthy, and we'll see that. But I do think it's very important for guys to be on the field at the end of the year. So when they go into the offseason, they have that comfortable feeling of knowing, like, all right, I finished it.
13: Yeah, and then, of course, they can proceed with their usual offseason training rather than have to adjust everything to ensure an injury gets taken care of. Well, with our extended show today, we're going to take some time to hear from the 2 Twins' September call-ups. Garrett Acton tells us about a silver lining he experienced during his rehab, and Ben Ross shares what the emotions were like getting that first call to the show. And then Paul Molitor goes behind the batting cage with Grady Sizemore in the park where Grady managed just last year. That's all today on your home for Twins baseball.
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13: 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Well, earlier this week, rosters expanded to 28, and the Twins called up utility man Ben Ross and reliever Garrett Acton. Shortly after getting called up earlier in the season, Acton went down with a shoulder injury and missed about half the year.
0: Yeah, obviously it was frustrating, in part because I'd just gotten over here. It felt like trying to be able to earn some opportunity, show what I could do, and then obviously going down is frustrating. But again, it gave me a rare opportunity to kind of refine some things during the season and hopefully be able to show those changes that I've made throughout this course of the year. So,
13: and Garrett has already turned in a couple of solid outings since being called up. So what adjustments did the extra time allow him to make?
0: Came over from Miami with a couple pitches that I am not really throwing anymore. Part of that is, you know, they were kind of new ads during spring training. So it was kind of going back to a changeup I'd used in the past. We were working on that very diligently right before I wound up on the injured list. So the time down gave me a rare opportunity to be able to work on that, spend a couple months refining that profile, and getting it to a place where I'm really comfortable throwing it in any count. So excited to be able to show that.
13: Yeah, so just another weapon that Acton is confident to use. Now, Acton made his first outing following the injury all the way back on July 11th and was really good over 6 weeks for St. Paul. But Garrett said he did his best not to look forward to that September 1 date as his potential opportunity to come back up.
0: Really, all that I could control is showing up every day, whether that was here when I was rehabbing Fort Myers or down in St. Paul. Like, there's only so much as players within our little realm that we can, you know, take ownership of. And all I can do is show up and do the best I can to get better every day, whether that's, you know, trying to reach a new milestone during the rehab process or getting back and just being ready to go and help the team that day. So.
13: A great perspective there from Garrett Acton. Speaking of guys being really good in St. Paul, Ben Ross racked up 53 extra base hits in the minors this year, by far a career high. But Ben says adding extra power was not a conscious decision.
2: Like I said, I just tried to stay within myself, and I think the consistency of, like, staying true to the approach every day and not trying to do too much and not try to become the power hitter that I want to be. So I think trying to stay even-keeled and with the approach every day has been a big piece.
13: Yeah, and that approach has definitely paid off. And as you might expect, the media asked Ben about the moment he found out he was headed to the show.
2: Funny enough, I was in the shower, actually, in AAA, and the clubby came in and was like, hey, you're needed in the office. And that kind of was when, like, the wall started to close in a little bit, and, you know, I was trying not to, like, focus on it too much. But, yeah, it was real exciting.
13: Ross said he's very close with his immediate family and could not wait to give them the call.
2: Oh, it was emotional. It was something that, like, you know, I dreamed of, the conversation with my parents and getting to share that with them. And I think I got three words out and I started to get choked up, and then my mom started crying and my dad got teary-eyed, and it was amazing. It was really cool.
13: Yes, and they did get the chance to make it to Target Field to witness his debut just the next day. That came against the Detroit Tigers. Ross has had an interesting journey. He was drafted by the Twins out of Notre Dame College in Ohio. He's the only major leaguer to ever come out of that school, and that is not going to change because the school closed down due to financial hardship in 2024. But despite that, Ben feels tremendous pride to represent Division II and III players everywhere.
2: Oh, it's awesome. It really is cool. It's funny because I get to explain that story every time somebody asks where'd you go to school? I get to explain that it was Notre Dame College out of Cleveland, Ohio, and explain that nobody's really ever heard of it. And yeah, it's awesome. It's really cool.
13: Well, congratulations to Ben Ross, a guy who provides the ultimate versatility. He's played 8 of the 9 positions in his minor league career. Well, it's time for us to take a break, but Paul Molitor has a behind-the-batting-cage conversation that you definitely don't want to miss next on your home for Twins baseball.
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13: The Menards pregame lineup card continues on this Sunday, gearing up for Twins and White Sox from Chicago tonight. Well, the longer show today opens up the opportunity to really dive into an extended conversation between two great baseball players, great men, and a couple of former American League Central managers. So grab a beverage, put your feet up, and enjoy today's Behind the Batting Cage conversation brought to you by Coordinated Business Systems. It's my pleasure to turn it over to Paul Molitor.
25: Welcome back to this week's version of Behind the Batting Cage. I'm pleased to bring to the show today Grady Sizemore. Grady, thanks for coming on today.
26: Yeah, appreciate it. Thanks for having me.
25: Yeah, you know, I like to talk to a little bit about the guys that we have on, a little bit about their upbringing for you up in the great Northwest. Born in Everett, Washington, not too far from Seattle. High school three-sports star, right? Football, basketball, baseball. When you graduated from Cascade, you were the all-time leading rusher. As a football player, what were some of your memories about your high school sports days, and did you have a favorite at that particular time in your career?
26: I don't know if I had a favorite. I loved probably football and baseball a little bit more than basketball. My memories were just always, playing sports. I feel like, I just went season to season. You know, sometimes you're playing, three sports in one day in the summer with camps and, sure, and the way baseball is. So I remember being busy, just going from sport to sport and always having a tournament or a game or a practice or something like that. So it was fun, but it was busy. It was hectic.
25: Well, it's good to think back because, we don't see the three sports athletes anymore, right? People are really kind of zeroing in on one thing. I know that in that year, I think it was year 2000, that you had University of Washington on your radar, potentially to be a two-sport player there in football and baseball. But then the draft kept calling. Montreal Expos, I think you bought in the third round. Yeah. And was that a difficult decision, trying to pick a direction at that point?
26: It was definitely a surprise, I think. I think we kind of we tried to tell teams, like pro ball teams, that I was going to go to school and that I wasn't going to sign. So we kind of set that precedent early. Sure. And kind of like tried to overprice myself, I guess, as far as the draft goes, setting a high number and thinking that nobody would come to the table with that number. And, you know, it just so happens that the Expos did, and they matched it, and then I had a tough decision to make. So it was hard, but ultimately ended up being the right choice.
25: Well, you found out early that there's something important to having leverage, right? No doubt about that. So, you signed with the Expos. You're with that organization for a couple of years before you're traded to the Indians in 2002. Spent some time there in the minor leagues before you made your debut in 2004 as a 21-year-old, and you got an opportunity to play a little bit. What was it like to see that dream fulfilled to get to the big leagues?
26: It was exciting. It was I guess one of those things you dream of, and once you're in the system and you're kind of grinding through the minor leagues, you're just trying to stay day to day. You're not really sure when it's going to happen. You're hoping it's going to happen. And I felt like it was grueling. I feel like the minor leagues was tough, and I think as a young player, I got smacked around a little bit as a young kid, kind of coming up through the system, and it wasn't probably until I got to maybe Double A that I started to feel a little comfortable and feel like I found my stride a little bit. So by the time I got that call in Triple A, it was exciting. I think my dad was in town; he was just randomly there, and we were in Buffalo, I believe, and we got to drive up to Cleveland together after I got the news, and it was a fun day.
25: I bet it was. You kind of burst onto the scene those first years in Cleveland. 2005, became an everyday player. One of those rare seasons as an offensive player where you 20 doubles, 10 triples, 20 homers, 20 stolen bases, they just don't come along very often. You had a 30-30 season, gold gloves, all-star appearances, silver slugger. Really must have enjoyed those early years in Cleveland, especially with the success that you were able to have.
26: It was where I got my start. I felt like I was fortunate to be in a good organization with some good young veterans when I got up there that kind of helped me just kind of get my bearings and teach me just kind of how we go about things. And then I was fortunate to kind of get off to a good start. I think I was still feeling young and like I was still trying to develop as a player and trying to work on my game. And I just so happened to have some early success and was able to kind of build off of that each year. And like I said, it was just, it was family and I was having fun and just playing the game I love.
25: I didn't realize that you had a stretch there in Cleveland where you played, I think it was 382 games consecutively. You just don't see that in today's games. Everybody tries to get players off their feet now and then. But the irony for me was that you put together a long consecutive game streak, but then eventually you had to fight injuries later on in your career, everything from ankle and knees and back and just about everything that kind of derailed your career somewhat. Did you learn lessons about adversity and perseverance during some of those times?
26: Yeah, I mean, I think it's tough. I think no one really teaches you how to deal with injuries or, with kind of having maybe playing time taken away from you or just your health taken away from you. So, you go through a lot of mental toughness and you try to find ways to stay focused on the task and not get too down on the fact that you're not out there every day. So it's tough to watch your guys out there competing and not be able to do anything and not be able to do what you're accustomed to doing. So, you learn a lot about yourself and just about life and the game and just how to adjust, how to adapt. But, I'm grateful for the experience. I learned a lot. Obviously didn't finish the way I hoped, but, I think it ultimately transitioned me to another part of the game and another side of it on the coaching side that I probably wouldn't have got had I stayed healthy all those years. So I'm fortunate, and now I look back and I take that experience and try to learn from it and give it to the guys that I'm coaching now and try to be just an asset for them.
25: Yeah, I know that the career, they never quite end like we would like them to. You've had brief stops in Boston and Philly and Tampa. But upon completion of playing, you have dabbled in the different areas of the game. You spent some time as a advisor here in Chicago, and then you had a friend out there in Arizona that brought you out in a role for a while. I think it was Josh Barfield. And he ends up coming back to Chicago and get you a coaching job at the big league level in 2024. What was that experience like, especially given the fact that eventually you moved into that interim manager role for a while?
26: I think that it was an interesting year. It definitely, like I said, when I started, looking into coaching, I didn't expect to be, full-time in the dugout. When the opportunity came my way, I just thought, let's take a chance and see if I like it and see where it leads. And You know, by the end of the year, I'm interim managing, and I just, it was kind of like a, it was one of those crazy experiences. I don't know how to really express, sure, you know, all the emotions or just all the craziness that went on that year. You know, I think it was a tough year. You know, we lost some staff that year. We were setting a record for losses in a season. So, you know, a lot of, you know, negativity around that season. But for me, you know, getting a chance to work with guys, you know, for a full season and build those relationships and have that trust, and then to be kind of thrust into the interim, I actually had a great time with it. So it was, even though we were having a tough year, it was a really fun experience for, you know, first full time in the dugout, sure, coaching. Well, so
25: we learn in all circumstances, right? How to improve. And at 2026, now you found your way into Minnesota. I was wondering about where Derek Shelton and you first crossed paths. I think that when you were at the Expos, when you first signed, he was managing in that league that you played in. But then also when you went to the Cleveland organization, he was a coordinator. So you guys go back a ways.
26: Yeah, yeah. I think he saw me early, like very early, like first year in pro ball. And then, you know, I pretty much had Shelt for the majority of my career as a hitting coach, you know, in Cleveland, and then a little for a year in Tampa as well. So there was a big relationship there, a foundation that we had going back, not just as colleagues but friends. So, you know, knowing him very well, was excited to get the opportunity to come over and be a part of his staff and to see him, you know, in a role that I wasn't really, you know, I only really knew him as a hitting coach. So I was excited to see him, you know, as a manager and to get a chance to work with him. And like I said, just kind of, you know, have that foundation already in place and made it an easy choice.
25: As a first base coach for the Twins this year, also handling the outfielders, base running, I think about some of the outfielders you work with. There's been a lot of them, right? You get some naturally talented people like Buxton, obviously, but you've really helped develop, in my eyes, some of these guys that haven't been out there a ton at the big league level. You know, Austin Martin before he got hurt, Trevor Larnach's improved defensively, and now you're running guys out there like Clemens occasionally, Kreidler, you got the new kids coming up with Jenkins. How do you go about individualizing that instruction at the same time having some foundational principles in how you're teaching your outfielders?
26: Yeah, I think, well, you start with those foundations, just kind of how we want to go about, you know, playing the outfield and what are the priorities and you know, knowing the situations and kind of the basics. But then it's kind of working backwards from the athlete, yeah. You know, so you know everyone was a little different, whether it was Amar, what he was comfortable with, trying to figure that out and what he wanted to improve on. And same with Trevor, you know, like for Trevor, it was, you know, he really wanted to establish himself as an everyday outfielder. I think he didn't like the idea of just being kind of relegated to the DH. So we were really trying to establish a daily routine and something that kept him sharp and ready to go. And then, you know, with Kreidler and Cody, those guys, you know, good infielders coming in there, like it was a little bit easier with those guys because they're just, you know, they're such good athletes and they're good at any position. So they really adapt well to kind of just, you know, being thrown out there in the fire, you know, last minute, or, you know, you don't have to worry about those guys too much. But it's been fun. You know, like I said, we had a lot of good guys here, you know, whether it was Wally or, you know, Outman, and now we're working with Keishel, getting him comfortable out there. So every player kind of presents a unique challenge or a unique opportunity to kind of work on something. So that's the fun. It's like kind of building routines for each guy, individualizing it, trying to play to their strengths and you know, make them aware of what they need to get better at, but not overwhelming, yeah, them, I guess, with too much information and just letting them kind of be athletes and go play.
25: Definitely part of the challenge of coaching different people at this level. I think they've all responded well to your teaching, by the way. Last couple things, base running. I've always felt that it's been an overlooked part of the game. Usually teams that are good, they run the base as well. We're seeing teams like Tampa and Milwaukee and some of these clubs maybe not hitting the ball over the fence as much, but they're finding ways to do damage by running the bases properly. I'm sure that kind of a something that you enjoy seeing, being the great base runner that you were.
26: Yeah, definitely. I think, you know, there's a lot of area to create runs on the bases. And I think a lot of it boils down to effort. You know, I think a lot of it is really simple. It's all something that, you know, whether you're fast or slow, you can control the effort and the intensity on the base pass. So, you know, we start there and then we try to look for advantages any way we can. You know, whether it's something we see on a pitcher, maybe it's just the way we cut bases, the way that we take turns, or just the way of being aggressive on balls in the gap, or, you know, trying to go first to third, or just get good reads. So I think the biggest thing is just, you know, being ready, knowing the situation, and having that effort every time. So, I mean, every step counts. Every, you know, usually when guys are thrown out, it's half a step. So usually that half a step is somewhere early in the play, not late. So I think reminding those guys that, you know, every step you take and every effort that you have, it has to be full go, and you're going to create opportunities based on your your effort?
25: I love that answer. You know, doing base running for a while, you know, speed is not a requirement to be a good base runner, right? It's being aware and then knowing when to be aggressive, make good choices, risk reward, all those types of things. Lastly, overall, your family, has been a good experience in Minnesota. Aspirations for your future? Do you think about managing those type of things?
26: You know, when I first got into coaching, it wasn't on my radar. But it's hard to say that I didn't enjoy it, you know, in the short time I was there. But, you know, I'm having a lot of fun working with players. I think that's what kind of fuels me. That's where I get, I guess that's what I enjoy the most, is just kind of the interaction with players. So whether that's managing or coaching the bases or, you know, base running outfield or whatever it is, like, I want to stick with that. I want to feed into that, and I want to give back any way I can. And I think the biggest thing is I the competing part of baseball has never gone away. Even after I played, I still miss competing. So being on the field, being in the dugout, being close to these guys, watching them compete is kind of what fuels me. So I want to stay close to that and feed into that. And, you know, whatever opportunity comes my way, try to make the most of it.
25: Well, we are sure enjoying having you in Minnesota this year, and whatever comes your way, I know you'll be successful at it. So appreciate your time today, Grady. Thanks for coming on.
26: Thanks for having me. Yeah.
25: You bet. All right, back to your studio.
13: Amazing to get that perspective from Grady Sizemore. The Twins very fortunate to have him on board this year. He has certainly made an impact on the Twins outfielders and base runners. Today's conversation brought to you by Coordinated Business Systems, managed IT, print, voice, and workflow solutions powered by Extraordinary Connections. Our Twin storyline is coming up next with a look into the

0: needs you're seeing in our community right now?
1: Boy, there's a lot. I want to be honest with you. I think two of the most common that we see are food insecurity and isolation. People looking for community. And actually, one of the ways they do that is through food. So we see a lot of people come into our building in increased numbers for food insecurity.
0: Now, there's obviously lots of individuals and families that you've gotten to know firsthand. Can you give us a good example of a family or a person who you feel like you've really been able to help?
1: Yeah, you know, I won't use the person's name. We'll call him Jason. Jason came to us quite a while ago. It was almost a year ago. He had lost his housing, really was struggling with anxiety. So he came to us, and over the course of many months, conversations started about his needs, what he was looking for, primarily housing. Over the course of really about 7 months, through the winter season, you know, living outside across town and riding the bus back and forth, he worked with our team. And I'm happy to tell you that Jason got a housing here locally. He started attending Bible study and worship services with us. He's still connected to our What We Call Our Pathway of Hope program. So it wasn't that we got him housed and then out he goes from the work that we do. He's still connected. He's working on getting a driver's license right now so that he can get his vehicle back. And so he's putting all these things together to move his life forward. And seeing the look on his face when he opened that door to his apartment is really powerful. It's hard to describe because I got to be the one to take him. I think that story embraces the full holistic work that we do in the Salvation Army.
0: Last but not least, for people who are tuned in that want to be able to support your team's efforts, how can they help?
1: Right. So I'm going to say there's three. The first one is prayer. We are authentically connected to prayer in our organization. So people can pray for our organization. The second one is they can be donors. $1, $5, $10, more than that. 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And then act. 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So that's three ways that people can be actively involved in the work that we do so that we just gets bigger every day.
0: If you want to donate to the Salvation Army, you can visit SalvationArmyNorth.org.
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0: John Vitas, happy to have you along on the Menards pregame lineup card. Well, one of the biggest surprises for the Twins this year has been the establishment of Yoenndris Gomez as the team's closer. He picked up his 21st save last night and is yet to blow one here in 2026. He's one of only 17 pitchers in the league with at least 20 saves, but one of only two with a perfect 100% success rate. He joins Josh Hader of the Astros. We wanted to get to know Gomez a little bit, and so we solicited the help of pitching coach Luis Ramirez to help translate for Yoenndris and LaTroy Hawkins, the Twins' bullpen coach, to tell us why Gomez joining this club has been such a good fit.
3: Well, some guys just need a change of scenery and a place where you feel wanted and needed. And if you do have a blow-up, you're not going to get sent out, you're not going to get DFA'd, you're not going to get released. So I think he has that mentality that, you know, he belongs here. And he's making a case like, you know, we made the right move by acquiring him. And just, but that's the thing with Gogo. I call him Gogo. That's the thing about him, making him understand, like, brother, you're not going anywhere. This is your home. Whatever happened in the past, let's pack that away and put that in a suitcase somewhere. We're living in the moment now, and he's doing a really good job at that.
0: Yeah, and not only has Gomez excelled with the Twins, but he's done it while pitching in the highest leverage role there is. LaTroy explains what it is about Yoenndris' personality that works in that role.
3: Just very calm young man. He goes about his business. He's going out there throwing strikes. And, you know, before he goes out there, I say, hey, we got to execute. And we bend, but we don't break. And he always smiles and take off running. So, you know, I had to explain to him, it's not always going to be 1, 2, 3. It doesn't work like that because those guys like driving nice cars and like nice houses also. But, you know, the thing is, minimize the damage. And he's starting to really understand that and not taking once he don't, if he don't get 1, 2, 3, he's not taking it so hard now. He's understanding, like, there's some wiggle room in there. Our job is we're hunting zeros. And always keep that in mind. We're hunting zeros.
0: And zero's even more important in those save situations. So what is Gomez's mentality when he comes into a save spot?
4: The most important thing that I'm thinking is to throw, to attack the batters, attack the hitter, attack the strike zone, stay calm, keep my poise, get the guys out.
0: And that calmness that Hawkins brought up seems to be innate. So we ask Gomez if the slow heartbeat carries over to all parts of life.
5: Ah, sí, siempre ha sido así. See, I always been like that.

0: calm person, you know. There's some things that probably scared me when I was a kid, but I try to be calm.
1: Gomez has gotten it done primarily with three pitches this year, a fastball, sweeper, and cutter. But Yoendra says he's spending the most time right now honing his changeup.
2: Sí, yo digo para tener más swing en blanco y tener un picheo más hacia el bateador zurdo.
0: It's just adding another weapon for left-handers to get more swings. Yeah, but also I'm working on the grip too.
1: Yeah, exciting to hear that there could be another weapon on the way for Gomez. And if he's back out there in a safe spot tonight, he'll probably need that changeup against all the lefties that the White Sox have in their lineup. Well, we are just about ready for baseball here on this Sunday night. It's the rubber game between the Twins and White Sox next. Chris and Paul with you live on the other side of the break here on your home for Twins baseball.
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8: But if he was, then what was he doing? Why was he so poor at making decisions? That's got to be a big question for a quarterback you're paying that kind of money to.
9: Absolutely. I mean, they lured him to Ann Arbor from LSU. It looked for a while there like he was Baton Rouge bound to then go play for Brian Kelly, who's, of course, working TV and consulting these days. But Bryce Underwood ends up in Michigan with new head coach Kyle Whittingham, and so far offensively doesn't look great for them. If you have a thought on your biggest reaction to the college football slate of Week 1 games, 888-SAY-ESPN, it's 888-729-3776. A lot of blowouts yesterday, really for the Southeastern Conference especially. You had LSU, Clemson. We've got Louisville, Ole Miss tonight. But outside of that, Chad, you talked about it earlier, a lot of 30, 40, and 50-point spreads in Week 1 as most of the SEC opened up with, all due respect, a lot of cupcakes to get their 2026 campaign started.
8: Yeah, again, I'm just going to go out publicly. 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I know these coaches are concerned about there's no preseason games. I'm not sure what team I have. Hey, line up and play some football. 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We don't want to see more football. We want to see more good football. And some of those games yesterday would not go into the category of good football.
9: All right, when we return, who is the NFL comp for Dabo Swinney at Clemson? 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